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What up in Hamilton? Tonight, Wednesday, July 10th, it's 9:01. Yeah, this is live. This is some live business here. We ain't phoning this in, and by we, I mean I. Do have a phone here, though, if you'd like to chat. I may answer, 905-528-9888. You're stuck with just me tonight. I'm really happy to be here, though. I've got lots of music to burn through. Lots of really great tunes, both new and old, local and from far, far away. Some artists that may be from far away that are on their way here this weekend. So I think we're gearing up for one big weekend in the Hammer. You can feel it. It's in the air. Everyone's excited. We got Art Crawl on Friday. We got the Barton Street Festival, the newly minted Bash, as they're calling it, on Saturday from 11 a.m. to 6 p.m. Tell you a little bit more about that in a little bit. We got shows galore. We got parties galore. We got joy. I really hope there's joy in your life, because there's a lot of reasons to be joyful. We're blessed in the city. A lot of people doing some amazing things. Shout out to the seekers of joy out there. The planners of joy. If you're missing joy in your life, why not get out on the streets this weekend? Check out some amazing music. Friday night, we got Ooey Gooey's. We got Man-Made Hill there with the Theremin Man. Wax Mannequin. Saturday, we got a big, big one at Demo Memo featuring Citizenry, who is a member of Women and Preoccupations, Bad Time, all the way from Antwerp. And I'll listen to some music from them later on. Also got Claudia on that bill, Cute, and Mustard Juice, baby. If you don't know where Demo Memo is, that's totally okay. Wouldn't expect you to, really. Check them out on Instagram. Send them a DM. You can hit up Strange Ways on Instagram. We'll definitely vet your profile.

Meanwhile, I'm just hanging out here at CFMU 93.3 doing Hamiltopia for you, for me, for my mother. I bet you're listening, Mom. Love ya. See you tomorrow. Coming up. I was thinking maybe mushrooms, black olives, maybe some pepperoni on that pizza. What do you think? You're listening to

are we doing out there, listener? I thought I'd tell you a little bit about some things that are happening this big weekend that I foreshadowed earlier. So this Saturday, Barton's annual Street Hang, aka Bash, is happening. That's Saturday, June 13th from 11 a.m. to 6 p.m. in the Barton Village. So that is stretching all the way from Victoria to Wentworth. Bash stands for, as I said, Barton's annual Street Hang. Celebrate Barton Village with a day of bona fide fun, closing down the street from Victoria to Wentworth and filling it with the best vibes, live music, delicious local food, pop-up vendors, family-friendly fun, and nods to the history of the beloved Barton Street. This event is presented by the Barton Village BIA. Search Bash Hamilton on Instagram for more details. And the night before, which would be Friday, June 12th, head on over to Ooey Gooey's. Because my main man, come on, hit play on that CD. Man-Made Hill, we talked about Joy earlier, didn't we? Well, he might just play this one. Project Joy from his latest release, Studio Shower. This is Man-Made Hill on Hamiltopia. Sliding the mind, a little

an emotional hellscape.

This is another artist playing on Friday at Ooey Gooey's. This is the Theremin Man, a.k.a. Stephen Ham. It's a Stockville baby down at Ooey Gooey's in Hess Village. Hess Village is back!

And now we're moving on to Saturday's show, recommended show for the week. Citizenry playing at Demo Memo. AKA Citizenry is also known as Mike Wallace, drummer of Women and Preoccupations.

again, that was Citizenry. They just made a fan right here in the studio. And up next is Bad Time, all the way from Antwerp. They're also on the bill at Demo Memo this Saturday.

One more artist who's playing at Devil Mom on Saturday. Here's Claudia with Phone off their latest release. Apparently they'll have new tapes at the show, so come check it out.

track right here is by an artist from Scotland named Jesse Ray, off a recently reissued, I would say. Well, not even a reissue, because it never came out to begin with, but unearthed music from 91-ish, from a soundtrack to a movie that never came out called The Flesher. You can check it out on Bandcamp, specifically on the Pace Yourself record label Bandcamp. And Jesse Ray, this one's called Have You Seen Ben?

0: been a hell of a time here. CFMU Studios 93.3. Really enjoying myself. I hope you're enjoying yourself out there. It's the theme of the show this week and every week. Just find that joy, baby. I want to see a smile on your face when I see you this weekend out at the various events. Got Art Crawl. Oh, I didn't mention a really good DJ party at the Courtyard of the Hamilton Artists Inc. from 6:30 to 9:30. We got God Emperor. Adrian Vecchio is DJing, and I believe Dunaway as well. Stacked bill. Really special sound system coming in from Toronto. The Worm sound system, I believe it goes by. So go check that out. And that night, head over to Ooey Gooey's from Man-Made Hill and Company. Our friend of the show, Wax Mannequin. Saturday night, I want to see you at Demo Memo. Let's pack that thing out. Citizenry. Bad Time. Cute. Claudia. Mustard Juice. Wow. It's been Hamiltopia, folks. Love y'all. Have a real good week, and probably see you in 7 days' time. Stay tuned. Great programming coming up live in the studio here at CFMU 93.3 Community Radio.
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2: I can definitely attest to the fact that I don't think you hear any kind of show like Hamiltopia on any other radio station. And since I started doing this show at 10 o'clock instead of 11, I have the opportunity, because they usually come in a bit early just to pull vinyl from the CFMU library to backfill what I intend to play in my own collection. And Dallas played some great songs later. And I came into the studio like three times during his set and said, "What was that? That was really good." And, "What was that? That was really good." And so I've got at least three new songs to listen to. This is Kevin. This is Alternative Pre-1989, songs your grandparents listened to if they wore black. Nice that we're finally into summer and things are happening now in the Hamilton area, including various things that we'll be talking about in various PSAs. We've got some great music for you this evening. We got a set of early dub and reggae from the early 80s, including from bands you may not expect would have had releases of dub reggae, but they did. And but we're going to start things off since it's Pride season, and we're going to start things off with a set dedicated to Pride. I'm going to start it off with Divine.

Welcome to 1986 at the Downstairs John on a Friday night. That was a staple at the John back in the olden days. That's Frankie Goes to Hollywood with Relax. Before that, we heard another staple from the Downstairs John and various other clubs around the GTA, Dead or Alive, You Spin Me Right Round, Baby Right Round. And before that, Rough Trade from Avoid Freud, It's a Jungle. And we led things off with... Google it if you like that song, or Divine is spelled with an I, D-I-V-I-N-E, Native Love. That also was, there used to be a bar in Mississauga called Richard's that my wife used to go to a lot, and I gather that was a staple of that as well. Just to transition things before we get into the dub stuff, because it's a bit of a switch from dance music to dub. So if you're into the World Cup, and there's a lot of stuff going around in the city these days, and by the city I mean the GTA, not just Toronto and or Hamilton. But the FC Forge is inviting soccer fans in Hamilton to the Hamilton Stadium, which to my mind is always still known because I grew up in this area as Ivor Wynne Stadium, but it's not called that anymore, nor is it the same stadium. This month, to cheer on the men's national team at the FIFA World Cup. The events will include live broadcasts on the stadium's video board inside the Clapton's Lounge, along with family-friendly activities, appearances by Forge FC players and alumni, autograph sessions, and giveaways. All three events, i.e. all three Canada first-round games, are free and open to the public, though Forge is asking fans to RSVP in advance at forgefc.ca. Another interesting thing going on this Friday, June 12th,

if you're when the football game is over, for the Canada football game, and they prevail over Bosnia Herzegovina, the Hamilton Art Crawl transforms James Street North into a vibrant pedestrian-only street festival filled with local art, live music, and street food. The summer and fall seasons feature street closures, allowing visitors to walk freely and explore late-night gallery openings, studio tours, and local shops. Art Crawl happens every second Friday of the month from May to October. You never know what you're going to see at Art Crawl, and that's part of the fun. But if you want to learn more, check out Tourism Hamilton's guide for searching Tourism Hamilton Art Crawl online. And we're moving on to the next set, which I said is dub. And I started off by saying that the dub that we're going to play is not necessarily – the first song is not by a band who you would expect to be into dub and have dub songs. But on the Clash of Sandinista album, which was a three-album set, they covered all kinds of ranges between straight-up rock and roll to rap with Magnificent Seven to Motown and things like that. So that's the benefit of having a three-album set. You can cover a lot of things. So this one's called The Crooked Beat, and I think it's sung by Paul Simon and the bass player. I hope you like it.

Culture from 1977. That's Iron Sharpen Iron. Before that, we heard from Burning Spear from his album Marcus Garvey, Slavery Days. If you're not familiar with Burning Spear, and there's a lot of other dub artists of that era who had a, I won't say a fixation, but they were definitely moved by Marcus Garvey and the story of Marcus Garvey. I won't pretend to give you a 15-second synopsis on who Marcus Garvey was. Suffice it to say, he was a civil rights activist in the United States in the 1920s, and his point of view was that there was no hope for African Americans in the United States in the 1920s, and they would be better off to re-emigrate to Africa. And he founded a shipping line called the Black Star Line, in contrast to the White Star Line, which was obviously an English shipping line in the UK from the 19th century to the early 20th century. And he died in 1941 in London. He was always in conflict with the civil rights activists in the United States, who said, we shouldn't leave. We should get our rights in the United States. Thankfully, that attitude prevailed more in the civil rights movement in the United States than Marcus Garvey's Quit America campaign. Before that, we were from Yellow Man. Yellow Man is called Yellow Man. He's called himself Yellow Man because he is albino. So he's referred to, his moniker is Yellow Man. Before that, Ike Mouse. And from his first album, Wadu Dam, we heard a title track. If you like Ike Mouse and you like that song, if you go on YouTube and search Ike Mouse Wadu Dam, London 2024, there's a great video online of him playing in it's essentially a street market in London where he's singing that song, and he's giving the mic to the crowd and they're singing songs in it and singing lyrics in it as well. It's quite humorous. And we started things off with The Clash from Sandinista, Crooked Beat. Before we get to the next set, I started this show off with a Pride set. But I wanted to let folks know that on June 18th, Summer Pride Party returns to Royal Botanical Gardens against the stunning backdrop of RBG's Rock Garden. Move to the beat of a dynamic, genre-spinning music from our DJ and enjoy a vibrant drag show hosted by Karma Chameleon, famous from the Culture Club song, but spelled differently. It's a celebration of artistry, identity, and the power of showing up in full color. 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The next set's going to start with REM from their album Fables of the Reconstruction, which was their released. I wasn't going to play REM today, but I came across something on the internet that said this album came out 41 years ago today. And I've done this in prior shows, being amazed how I've played songs that have come out even longer ago than that. But I thought I would give it its 41st birthday, and it's Life and How to Live It.

Simple Minds from the album Sons and Fascination. That's Love Song. They're interesting about Simple Minds. In about 1985, they became massively commercially successful. They were the quintessential early 80s alternative band, and I played lots of Simple Minds over the last 7 months I've been doing this. But they turned, they had a song called Don't You Forget About Me, which was a song in a movie, which is extremely popular, one of these teen movies, and they kind of lit up and went global very quickly. And there's an interesting documentary, if you like the songs you've heard on the show from Simple Minds, there's an interesting documentary about Simple Minds, and they're in it. It's primarily Jim Kerr and Charlie Kirkhill, being the vocalist and the guitar player respectively, are still with the band. And I mentioned before, I saw Simple Minds last year, they're still really good live. And they talk about how Don't You Forget About Me kind of, for lack of a better phrase, screwed up their lives. They became super popular. And Jim Kerr was at one point in time married to Chrissy Hynde, who was the lead singer in The Pretenders. Interesting interesting life the guy's led. And now he thinks he lives in Spain. It'd be interesting to hear him talk Spanish with a Scottish accent. Before that, we heard Elvis Costello from his album Armed Forces and What's So Funny About Peace, Love, and Understanding. One of the few songs that Elvis Costello did, which was not written by Elvis Costello, that was actually written by Nick Lowe, who also produced that that record. And we led things off with R.E.M. from an album released 41 years ago today, Life and How to Live It, from the album Fables of the Reconstruction. I got time for one more song. It's going to be OMD, Orchestral Moves in the Dark, from 1979. It's called Electricity. Look forward to seeing you next week.

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1: From alto saxophonist Kenny Garrett, the title track from his recording, Do Your Dance. Welcome to Listening to Jazz. I'm your host, Darcy Heppner, here every Wednesday from 10 a.m. until noon. I'm excited about the music I got for you today. Some of my favorites had to go deeper into my collection this week. We're going to start up this show with something from Tim Garland, saxophonist from the UK. From his group recording, Lighthouse, this is Weather Girls.

from his 1999 recording, Time is of the Essence. That was tenor saxophonist Michael Brecker with his composition, Renaissance Man. Before that, we heard trumpeter Ryan Kaiser from his 2000 recording. That was his recording, Point of Arrival, and we heard Jessica's theme. Up next, here's the classic, legendary Billie Holiday singing, "Tain't Nobody's Business If I Do," all the way back to 1949 for this one.

Fabi. Well, I'd rather my man would hit me than for him to jump up and quit me.

from bassist-composer Charles Mingus and his recording Let My Children Hear Music. That was something he calls The Shoes of the Fisherman's Wife Are Some Jive-Ass Slippers. There's a title for you. I don't know that there was a fisherman involved in that recording. There may have been slippers. Before that, we heard something live from the Village Vanguard. That was Lift, a recording by Chris Potter in 2004 playing Stella by Starlight. Up next, here's vocalist Joe Williams with Thad Jones' Mel Lewis Orchestra singing Nobody Knows the Way I Feel This Morning.

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from composer, arranger, and saxophonist Oliver Nelson, and his classic recording, The Blues in the Abstract Truth, that was Cascades. Before that, we heard guitarist Pat Metheny from his recording Rejoicing, playing Lonely Woman. Up next, here's the Maria Schneider Jazz Orchestra from her recording Sky Blue from 2007. This is Aries de Lando.

from the group Steps Ahead and their recording Magnetic. That was Something I Said. Before that, we heard from pianist Brad Meldow, his recording Consenting Adults from 1994. That was just at the very start of his career, and they performed a Peter Bernstein composition called Afterglow. Now here's something from saxophonist Lee Konitz, his recording Motion. This is That Old Feeling.

From Rick Marquez's final recording for Blue Note Records, this is New from 1991. That was On Green Dolphin Street. Just before that, we heard vocalist Ella Fitzgerald from Sings Irving Berlin Songbook. That was All By Myself. Up next, here's something from John Coltrane, the heavyweight champion. This is The Night Has a Thousand Eyes.

And that great track from John Coltrane brings to close our show for this week. I have one more for you. But you have been listening to Jazz with me, your host, Darcy Heppner, here on CFMU 93.3. Come by next Wednesday, where I'll be playing more of my favorite music, and I hopefully it will become yours as well. We're going to finish up with something from guitarist Pat Metheny from his recording American Garage. This is Cross the Heartland. Have a great week.

Good afternoon and welcome to another edition of Classical Today here on CFMU 93.3 FM. I'm your host Richard Kohar and I'll be your guide for great classical music for the next 2 hours. First is Music of Handel, his Concerto for Harp in B-flat major. It premiered on the 19th of February 1736 in King's London's Theatre. And most strikingly for its time is it's a concerto for the harp and orchestra. It's one of the sole existing harp concertos from the Baroque era, and it makes it difficult for the harpist to attempt to play the concerto in a real Baroque harp style with so little repertoire to compare it with. The harpist could just go and check the original concerto that Handel wrote, but that's a problem too, because the original version is incomplete, and the published version was an arrangement by Handel himself for organ and orchestra to fit in with the rest of his Opus 4 organ concertos. So the task of performing the concerto authentically is left to the harpist, who is expected to supplement the original score with appropriate dynamics, counter melodies, ornaments, bass lines, and a cadenza. This is Valerie Milo on the harp performing Handel's Concerto for Harp in B-flat major. This is Classical Today. I'm Richard Kohar.

That was Valerie Milo on the harp performing Handel's Concerto for Harp in B flat major. Coming up next is J.S. Bach's Sonatas for Violin and Harpsichord, performed by Isabel Faust and Kristen Biesenhalt. This is the Sonata number 4 in C minor, BWV 1017, the third and fourth movement. This is Classical Today on CFMU.

That was J.S. Bach's Sonata for Violin and Harpsichords, Sonata No. 4 in C minor, BWV 1017, performed by Isabel Faust and Christian Biesenhalt. Now that spring is in the air, it's appropriate now that we pull out Vivaldi's Four Seasons. And this is Rachel Prodger performing on violin the Concerto No. 1 Spring, the Allegro.

0: massive yet graceful CFMU beast grazes in its natural Canadian habitat. Natural predators are few and far between for this great northern oaf. While it remains content to feed primarily on exotic and often hallucinogenic fungi, the massive animal has been known, when subject to agitation, to feed on the recently maimed carcasses of fools and braggarts. What's this? The beast's ears are at attention as it senses predatory movement in the nearby bushes. The CFMU beast digs its weighty hoof into the prairie dust and prepares to do battle.
1: Coming up next, we're going to hear the music of Corelli and Vivaldi. Corelli's Variations on La Folia, and Vivaldi's Sonata in D Minor, Opus 1, Number 12, La Folia. La Folia is one of the oldest remembered European musical themes. It's a simple musical framework that's been used for songs, dances, and sets of variations. Lully, Corelli, Marois, Scarlatti, Vivaldi, Bach, Purcell, Liszt, and Beethoven. Over the course of 300 years, more than 150 composers have used La Folia in their works. Now, there's two frameworks. There's an early version and a later one. The framework of the theme is in the key of D minor with a 16-bar chord progression, which usually goes with D minor. Then follows up with a 7, back to D minor, and then C to F, back to C, D minor, A7, and then it repeats again.

So, we're going to listen to Corelli's Variations on La Follia and Vivaldi's Sonata in D Minor. I'm Richard Corr, and you're listening to Classical Today here on CFMU 93.3.

Coming up next is Barber's Capricorn Concerto. This concerto was written by Barber while he was still serving in the United States Army, but he still managed to get time and freedom to compose. Hence, the piece was composed in and named after the House Capricorn in Mount Kisco, which was acquired by Barber and Giancarlo Menotti in 1943, and so is named for the maximum sunshine it got during the winter. It is this piece, therefore, a nostalgic one that expresses Barber's desire to return to a situation where he could compose without the constant reminder and interruption of military requirements. And this ended up being his last piece that he wrote before he was discharged from military duty. This is Barber's Capricorn Concerto on Classical Today here on CFMU.

The massive yet graceful CFMU beast grazes in its natural Canadian habitat. Natural predators are few and far between for this great northern oaf. While it remains content to feed primarily on exotic and often hallucinogenic fungi, the massive animal has been known, when subject to agitation, to feed on the recently maimed carcasses of fools and braggarts. What's this? The beast's ears are at attention as it senses predatory movement in the nearby bushes. The CFMU beast digs its weighty hoof into the prairie dust and prepares to do battle.

Want to fight childhood asthma? Then keep your home smoke-free. 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So make a new house rule. 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
1: 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I hope you're having a great Thursday so far. If you're coming back home from work, I hope the drive is not too bad. Today, I decided that I would do a compilation of songs that I have really loved over the last year. So artists like Always, Vacations, Slow Pulp, and just some other artists that I also found while I was a music director at CFMU 2 years ago. So I hope you enjoy today's episode.

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Now, you just listened to Next Exit and Slow Motion by Vacations, who are my favorite band, and I actually have the vinyl of this album, No Place Like Home, and I love it. I got it as a gift. Now, the next two songs I wanted to play are by Mac DeMarco, one of my all-time favorite artists as well, and I chose the songs Salad Days and This Old Dog, which also happen to be the titles of each respective album that these songs come from. So I hope you enjoy these songs.

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Now, Always is a very prominent and known Canadian band who is based out of Toronto, and the two songs that I chose are Archie Marry Me and Dreams Tonight. Now, these are two songs that are very popular, and they have been played a lot in the past, and a lot of people who know Always know these songs, so I hope you enjoy.

You just listened to Dreams Tonight and Archie Marry Me by Always, and you can never go wrong with Always, in my opinion. I always like to play their music. See what I did there? Anyways, the next artist that I wanted to talk about is Slowpulp. Now, I discovered this group about maybe 1 or 2 years ago, and this was after they released their album Yard. From this album, there were two songs that I really loved, and those songs

songs were Slugs and Mud. These songs are actually still in my playlists right now, and I was listening to these songs earlier today. So I hope you enjoy Slugs and Mud on 93.3 CFMU.

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So in 2002, Wilco released an album that featured this song, Jesus Etc. And this is a song that I love. It has a great beat, a great tune. So here is Jesus Etc. by Wilco on 93.3 CFMU.

Our next feature is Charlotte Day Wilson, who is also a Canadian Toronto-based artist. And she released an album in 2024 called Cyan Blue. So I wanted to feature two songs from that album. And those songs are Forever and Money. These are the two songs that really stuck with me from the album and two songs that I still listen to this day. So here's Forever and Money by Charlotte Day Wilson on 93.3 CFMU.

Duo on 93.3 CFMU, and you just listened to Charlotte Day Wilson. Next up is Soft Cult, who are a duo from Kitchener, Ontario, and they released an EP called Heaven, which we actually featured last year on this show, but I wanted to give them another shout out. So the songs I will be playing are Spiraling Out, Nine Circles, and Shortest Fuse.

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There's so much to see. 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

0: I don't know why, Meredith, but in my notes somewhere I have the word All Saints. Why did I write that down?
1: Right. There is actually an incredible All Saints connection to Hamilton. So this is for all my elder millennials out there. Nicole Appleton, one of the members, one of the sisters from All Saints, was actually born right here in Hamilton.
0: Weren't they British?
1: Yes, they're from the UK, but a Hamilton connection.
0: Thanks, Meredith.
1: Yeah, no problem. Welcome to Gritty History, a podcast from the City of Hamilton and Hamilton Civic Museums, taking you beyond the physical museums and diving into the fascinating stories from the city's past and present. In this audio series, we'll explore the people and places that make Hamilton, Ontario so special. Our first series, Liner Notes, digs into the work of Hamilton Music. My name is Meredith Leonard, and I'm a senior curator at Hamilton Civic Museums. Joining me for this series is Russ Piva, a.k.a. Stereo Russ, musician and host of Inside the Music with Stereo Russ. Thank you so much for joining us. Let's press play.
0: We've all been to museums. We look at the images, we read the text, but do we ever think about who puts it all together? Today I'm joined by Meredith Leonard. She's the senior curator of learning and interpretation for the City of Hamilton and is the main mind behind the Punching In exhibit. Meredith, you're on the other side of the...
1: I'm on the other side. This is a wild experience, Russ.
0: Thank you so much for joining me today. This is a bit weird.
1: It's really weird. We're used to being on the same side.
0: Yeah, it's like we were teammates.
1: Yeah,
0: and
1: yeah.
0: Now we're on opposite
1: teams.
0: Now
1: I'm in the hot seat.
0: Yeah, you're on the hot seat. It's been such a pleasure working with you and learning so much from you. And your energy and enthusiasm for the music scene is definitely like not unseen. So thank you so much for all of the work you've been doing.
1: Oh, well, thank you. Thank you, Russ, for being such a big part of this exhibition. I don't know if this, I'm jumping on your questions later. But when we started this exhibition, my colleague Megan Wiles and I, we had all the enthusiasm in the world and absolutely none of the knowledge required. So we reached out to the Hamilton Music Advisory Team, and they connected us with yourself and Sherry Sinclair, who really got us started and gave us such a strong foundation and grounding in Hamilton music that we could not have done this without you both.
0: When you say you had no knowledge, like, what do you mean by no knowledge?
1: I can't even find the words to explain how little I knew about Hamilton music, and just music in general. Like, as a fan, but never really getting into the sort of the nitty gritty of it. I didn't know who the players were. I didn't know where the spaces were. I was like a history nerd, and so like bookish kind of person who never really explored the local music scene. And so this exhibition and working on this exhibition was really a privilege because it allowed me to see a really important part of the community that I hadn't gotten to experience before. And that's what's so great about my job is I get to take deep dives into these really interesting communities and meet really incredible people and just come to understand the city as a whole in a much better and richer way.
0: Where did the idea for this exhibit come from?
1: This feels like years ago, even though it wasn't. So the idea for this exhibition actually came from our director and our tourism and culture department at the city. We are fortunate enough to be hosting the 2026 Junos here in Hamilton. And the idea was being thrown around, but maybe we could do an exhibition that would be at the Visitor Experience Center that would highlight music in Hamilton. And it was sort of like, go. And so that was sort of the basis we were given and the direction, which was really great to have so much creative freedom, but also the most terrifying thing in the world when you're like, I don't know anything about this topic. So this exhibition was really shaped by the willingness of the community to share and by their enthusiasm for celebrating the local music scene and like all components and all parts of it. I was repeatedly struck by the generosity and kindness and the patience of this community to welcome we history nerds into their world and educate my entire team about music in the city. One conversation led to so many more. We'd have a conversation with Mark at Dr. Disc, and he'd be like, you need to talk to A, B, C, and D, and I'll make a call for you, and I'll connect you with these other people. And through those people, we learned more and got connected with more people. So it was just this really organic, sort of beautiful, like, web of connections and contacts that really, really speaks to sort of the collective nature of music in Hamilton and the way in which everybody is so invested in the success of just the local scene and for themselves, but also for their colleagues and their friends. There was just a really great vibe and just the sort of overarching concern and care that everybody had for this community.
0: This almost feels like an open letter. An open letter from the curator to the community.
1: Yeah, it really was. This has been like such a privilege to get to experience this. And I've worked on a lot of exhibitions working with community members, and it's just the wonderful way that you get brought into a group and you feel that connection and that like commonality of purpose and that enthusiasm. And it really fuels me to do my job. And whether it's hyping the local music community or working with different cultural communities to help tell stories, it's just a really wonderful part of what I get to do.
0: I feel like this is something you'd experience, not just with the music exhibit, but with all exhibits. But I am curious, like what made this exhibit distinct compared to your previous work?
1: Yeah, I think normally with exhibitions that I have worked on, we've come in with a modicum of understanding, whereas with this one, we really felt we were starting at ground zero. And what's been so special is our learning process and just the way in which us moving through the music community has shaped the show that you see. So the exhibition that's on display is really the product of all of these conversations, of all of these people sharing their collections and their thoughts and their ideas with us. And it sort of really shaped that focus on the work of music to really highlight all of the efforts that go into this and all of the different people and tasks and jobs that are involved in the music we see or listen to. We might not give a lot of thought to that in the moment when we were just like, you know, putting Spotify on and listening to a playlist, but there's so much visible and invisible labor that goes into making that happen for us. This exhibition was a chance for me and for our team to really lift that up and celebrate not only the end result, but all of the work and all of the effort and all of the sweat equity that goes into making that happen.
0: What was one surprising thing you learned?
1: Starting from the part where I knew nothing, all of this was fascinating. But what was so interesting and so new to me was visiting recording studios and just learning about all of the seemingly small details that make such a huge difference in the end, and just all of the different people involved and the kind of like the creativity that happens in those spaces, I was completely inspired by. When we're working on exhibitions, it's great to get people together and talk and throw out ideas and work on a whiteboard. And it was just, it was so, I don't know, comforting. I just felt like seen to see that happened in the music community too. Y'all get together, y'all throw around ideas, and amazing creative pieces come out of that. And it was just, it was nice to feel like, oh, I understand that part. I don't understand anything y'all do. I can't read music, but I definitely understand the process which produces it.
0: So you get tasked or you come up with this idea for this exhibition. And I'm saying, is it exhibit and exhibition? Is that the same thing?
1: Yeah, you can use both.
0: Okay. So you're doing this exhibition or you're starting it, I should say. And then, you know, you seek out expert opinions from people in the community. And then once you get kind of your information, what do you do with that information? How does it turn into, okay, I have some information to here's the final product?
1: Yeah, I'm going to back up a little bit and just sort of talk a little bit about, this is for the museum nerds or the history enthusiasts. I think historically, curators were sort of the people who had the knowledge who created the exhibitions. And more, and in my practice especially, we're working through having a different kind of process and having it be a community-led process so that we are really more facilitators and aggregators of information and stories than the ones who are telling the stories. So we are really looking to those people who have that lived experience and who have that expertise in the community to shape and get us started. So that's we turn to you and Sherry and everyone on the music advisory team and just sort of local experts and gathered all of that information and all of those sort of facts. And we take all of that and we start thinking about how to shape it into a narrative that is accessible to everybody, whether it's music enthusiasts or people like me who don't know a lot but are interested in the topic. So we sort of come up with what we call an interpretive plan for the exhibition, which is basically like a story through line that takes you from beginning to end and where we can sort of slot in all of those pieces of information, those stories, those incredible photos, or there's an object. And we sort of map those on to the sort of interpretive flow of the exhibition. And that sounds really simple, but that's what's taken the longest time with this show, is sort of figuring out how do we pull these stories in and how do we knit them into this narrative that makes sense and that honors and does proud the community who gave us all of this information and let us into these spaces.
0: Honestly, for those musicians out there, if you're following along, you're like, wow, that's like writing an album. Because you have these ideas. You have a bunch of sound recordings on your phone. Mm-hmm. And then, okay, we're going to turn them into narratives, turn them into songs. And then you have, okay, I've got 5 songs or 15 or 30 or 100. And okay, now I need to pare this down. I think one of the issues, we'll call it an issue, call it like whatever it is you have all these great ideas. How do you decide what makes the final cut? Because I'm sure there's so much stuff on the cutting room floor that didn't make the exhibit.
1: Oh my gosh, yes. And this exhibition is not designed to be an encyclopedic look at music in Hamilton. It's really like an introduction, a starting point, an overview to encourage people to really lean into the topic and go experience music, listen to music, go see something live, shop at our local record stores. So it's not designed to be everything all at once. We've only got 500 square feet, so there was no way that was going to be able to happen. But what we really tried to do was represent the breadth and depth of music in Hamilton. It's such a huge topic, and there's so much content. So try to be like a little bit of a sampler of everything to give people a taste. And if they're interested in something, listen to the podcast episode or lean a little bit into that idea, that topic. Go see a live show at one of our amazing venues in town. So it's the hardest part is sort of figuring out what's in and what's out and sort of what do you do with all the information that's amazing and doesn't fit in a physical space. And part of that is the podcast. Some of that is things that'll be on social media or blog entries, sort of like I think probably would do with an album, right? Or you have Taylor's version that comes out later,
0: that's
1: right?
0: That's what I mean, yeah. Or like a B-side yeah. album, right? Or like, yeah, the extra takes. Yeah, all yeah. that stuff, right?
1: Yeah.
0: Yeah, and you know, as you were saying, you know, you're talking to Mark at Dr. Disc, and then he introduces you to this person, that person introduces you to another person, and it's interesting seeing the web in the music scene, just how everyone's kind of connected and everyone supports one another.
1: Yeah, which was so amazing to be a part of, and we felt like my colleague Megan Wiles, our project manager for exhibitions, and I felt like we'd been invited to the cool kids table, and just that everybody was so lovely and so willing to help, and we had some fascinating conversations. I've learned so much and have a new love for music that comes out of the city.
0: Yeah, yeah. I know when you first walked into like any of the studios, whether it's Grant or Catherine or Halo, you guys are like, oh my gosh.
1: Right.
0: even as musicians, you walk in, like you can be wowed by a space. Mm-hmm. And I think when it comes to spaces, there's something really important about how it feels, how it looks. Mm-hmm. So when you're trying to come up with the feel of punching in,
1: yeah.
0: like how did you, you know, how do you decide what feel fits for what you're trying to do?
1: Yeah, we did a Pinterest board. That was sort of our first step. But it was really shaped by our experience in learning about Hamilton music. We took so many pictures, and there was just this amazing experience of walking into those studios that you've mentioned for the first time, and just feeling like there's sort of like a little bit of like there's just a different energy there, right? And it's a great creative energy, and you're just like, this is the room where it happens, right? This is where the stuff goes on. And so we tried to capture some of that. Some of it was physical. Marconi from Halo lent us some scraps of wallpaper, so we actually reproduced some of the,
0: That's really cool.
1: the Halo look in the space. The guys at Catherine North were great in lending us some equipment. We've got some great stories and content from Grant Avenue Studios. So we were able to sort of bring in those vibes. And then we went out to experience venues. And then we chatted with people like Lou Molinaro and Ben Rispin, who lent us incredible images of gig posters that also sort of shaped that vibe. But we wanted to make sure it was Hamilton specific and that you could feel that this was Hamilton music and not just like Canadian music or music in general. So we tried to really riff off of some of those local pieces, those local spaces and experiences and people who really inspired the sort of look and feel of the show.

0: It's down that street. It's kind of near the end where the main stage would be. So if you're down for an art crawl one Friday, you can definitely just swing by and take a look. It's in the Visitor Experience Center, which...
1: The former Tourism Hamilton offices. Yeah. So there's visitor information for visitors and locals in the front. And then we've got a gallery space in the back that hosts a temporary exhibitions on a rotating schedule.
0: Right. And this one's here for the calendar year of 2026.
1: Yeah. Yep.
0: What is the one thing you really hope visitors take away from going to this exhibit?
1: Oh, that's a big question. I hope that there is an appreciation and a little bit of love for what happens here in Hamilton and the creative work that people pour their heart and soul into in our city. So I hope that includes those who worked their entire life in the city, like Jackie Washington, and who had an amazing musical career, or some of the bigger acts like the Arkells that have come out of the city. There is such a wide variety of music production, whether it's classical coming from the Hamilton Philharmonic or local children's choir performances. There's just so many ways to appreciate and be involved in music in Hamilton. If you're enjoying this conversation, you might want to check out the Punching In exhibition, which explores the work of Hamilton's music scene, on display at the Visitor Experience Center, located at 28 James Street North throughout 2026. Now, back to our conversation.
0: If anyone's been listening to the podcast episodes, you know that a chunk of it is on kind of career planning, career setting. So I'm just curious how you got into museum curation. What are some skills people should have? Things that you recommend if someone has been like following along and you know, maybe they love museums, maybe they love museums. They want to become a museum curator. Like, what advice would you give that person?
1: Oh, gosh. Yeah, museum curation was not a field that I even realized existed until partway through my undergrad at McMaster. So it was sort of, as a history and poli-sci major, I was like, what can I possibly do with this? And so started poking around and into museums. And it's been a really incredible field for the variety of different tasks you can do. If you're interested in working with physical things and objects, there are incredible collections and conservation roles that you can pursue. And those are a little bit different than the kind of work I do. I have a master's degree in museum studies, but I was really interested in working with community and working in education and sort of taking that learning part of our mission and really activating that. So I also did a master's in education, became a teacher. So I had sort of both of those purviews and perspectives on the field, which has been really helpful. This field really benefits when we have people come from different areas of expertise, right, to bring all of those voices and all of that expertise into the mix.
0: I love that. So if anyone has gleaned this from this conversation, my name is Story Russ. I am a music person here in the city. And Meredith is you are now indoctrinated into the world of music. You are now, if I was the Wizard of Oz, I would give you a music note or something. I would give you something. You are now a musician. You're in the music scene.
1: This is like completely new knowledge as of March 2025.
0: But there's a quiz that comes along with it.
1: No.
0: So I have a music quiz for Meredith and anyone listening. If you're listening, here's a quiz for you all. Are you ready for this quiz, this Hamilton music quiz?
1: I am not, but here we go.
0: All right. Question number one. Which Hamilton band formed at McMaster University and went on to achieve national and international success?
1: Ooh, this is, we are at McMaster University right now, so I feel like this is like in the air. The Arkells?
0: The Arkells is the correct answer.
1: Yay!
0: I can say a correct answer. I'm sure there's probably others that are less known. But yes, the Arkells, that's an easy one. So that's
1: okay,
0: an easy
1: starting
0: one to start.
1: Off, a little easy, great.
0: Yeah, and then it's all really hard.
1: It's all good.
0: Okay, question two. List three current or past Hamilton music venues.
1: Ooh, current or past? Okay. We'll start with Bridgeworks, where we recorded an episode of this podcast. The St. Hollywood, we interviewed Lou Molinaro on one of the episodes here. And I'm going to go with Absinthe because it's right across from where my office is.
0: Oh, yeah. I love that. Very good. Very good.

0: Good. What are yours, everyone listening? Please comment.
1: Yeah, add other music venues, past and present, in the comments.
0: Okay, question three. What iconic Hamilton recording studio, founded by Daniel Lanois, helped shape the sound of artists like U2 and Peter Gabriel?
1: Ooh, Grant Avenue Studios, who are also celebrating an important anniversary in 2026. It's their 50th.
0: Very good answer.
1: Yeah,
0: very good.
1: 50 years of making music in Hamilton.
0: Question four. Name three Juno-winning or nominated Hamilton musicians.
1: Ooh, okay. I'm going to start with Harrison Kennedy, Tara Lightfoot, and, oh, it feels cheap to say the Arkells, so I'm going to say Tom Wilson.
0: There we go. I love that. She gave four, everybody. She gave four. You're doing great so far. How are you feeling?
1: I'm still very nervous.
0: Okay, only 40 more questions
1: only
0: to go.
1: Only 40 more. There's, so easy.
0: Three more. Question five. What independent record label, founded in Hamilton in the early 90s, played a major role in Canada's alternative music movement?
1: Ooh, Sonic Onion, whose director of operations we interviewed as one of our episodes, Lisa LaRocca.
0: Okay, question six. Spell onion.
1: Oh. This is terrible. I've got like spelling bee nerves. As in like Sonic Onion?
0: As the way that Sonic Onion spells onion.
1: U-N-Y-O-N.
0: Very good. Okay. Very good. Very good.
1: I corrected this. So many people reading through this text were like, oh, you spelled this wrong. And I was like, no, we
0: no.
1: didn't.
0: Yeah. And yeah, I even when I read it, I said union, even though it's onion. It's very confusing. Not the first, won't be the last. Last question.
1: Okay.
0: Knowing what you know about all the roles within the music industry, What role could you see yourself in?
1: Oh gosh. If I had significantly more knowledge, I actually really love writing. And so I would love to write about music in some way, shape, or form. I'm not sure I'd be the most informed writer about it at the moment, but we're thinking about this in a perfect world. So I think sort of that is the area where I would be best suited.
0: Yeah. So like music journalism.
1: Yeah. Let's say music journalism.
0: In that vein. And it's not really a quiz question. That's more of an open, every answer works kind of question. But yeah.
1: So
0: six out of six.
1: Six out of six.
0: And then the seventh was like a bonus. Everyone wins that one. Thank you for playing, everybody. That was Hamilton Music Quiz with Meredith Leonard and Sarah Russ.
1: A new part for Inside the Music, Hamilton Music Quiz.
0: Again, your enthusiasm for music and the work you do is not unseen. And for those who are going through the exhibit and going, wow, this is fantastic. Well, you got Meredith to thank.
1: And those who are like, oh, this is wrong, please leave us a note. Yeah, but be nice about it.
0: That was not Meredith. If there's any mistakes, that was not Meredith. Meredith, thank you so much for everything you've done. And it's been a real pleasure working with you, doing these podcasts and everything.
1: Yeah, thank you. Thank you so much. Like I said, without you and without the creative community that I found in the music scene in Hamilton, people who just care so much about this craft, we wouldn't have been able to pull off this exhibition. So thanks to you and thanks to everybody. I don't have enough time to name everyone involved, but just, you know who you are. Thank you so much. And you've made this exhibition possible. Thank you for listening to the Gritty History Podcast, brought to you by the City of Hamilton and Hamilton Civic Museums. This episode was hosted by Meredith Leonard and Russ Piva, produced and edited by Stereo Russ Media. 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

You know, she's got her wires humming all around me, and a little band of gold playing everywhere I go. She makes me hold up the sky one cloud at

93.3 CFMU, CFMU.ca. Welcome to Lose Control. This is also the home of Jones Garage with Rachel Jones. My name is Lou. I'm your host. It's always great to be here. As always, thank you so much for joining us this afternoon. This is your Wednesday, June 10th, 2026 episode. Let's go through the instrumental set that you just heard. We left off with Love Theme to Return to Blood Beach by the Woggles. Before that, Jody Williams and Earl Hooker with The Leading Brand. And we started the set off with Ike and Tina Turner, and you heard The Rooster. On today's show, gotta tell you, it took a life of its own. It's definitely blues-tinged, and I'll explain what happened here. So, Jack Kaiser is playing in Hamilton this Saturday. He's doing a show at the Corktown, returning back to the Corktown. It's been a few years, but I know Jim at the Corktown has been really, this has been on his things to do list, and he really wanted to have Jack back. So you can see him Saturday night. I'll tell you a little bit more about the show a little later on, but you can hear some music from Jack Kaiser. Then Danny Marks reached out to me, and I love Danny. He's such a great guy and a great player, of course. But, you know, he kind of gave me a nudge. He says, don't you dare forget about my new record. And that made me think about playing some music from his newest album. So you're going to hear some new music, or some recent music, newest music from Danny Marks. And then I kind of just thought, all right, well, the foundation's already been set, so I'm just going to throw a couple of other cool blues-related songs in today's show. But you're going to hear some rock and roll and garage as well. But in any event, we took the blues turnoff from the music highway, and you'll be treated to some goodies. So I'm sure you're going to enjoy today's show, all right? Gonna have to pardon the voice again. I think it's like the pollen. Everybody's been going on about the pollen issue this year, and all I know is that towards the end of hockey playoffs and the end of the baseball playoffs leading in towards the World Series, boom, the allergies just kick in. But this year for me, it's not so much the sinus, which is normally the case, it's the throat, which at times I feel like I'm kind of hitting puberty again, you know what I mean? Like the voice starts cracking. So I'm going to try to do a lot of talking today. As always, I try to let the music do the talking. So let's begin. We're going to hear a couple tracks from the newest Danny Marks album, Back to the Blues, and a couple of Edward Bear songs from the Eclipse albums. There was only one of them, and it's a good one, and you're going to hear a couple of tracks from that album in this set as well, okay? You are listening to Lose Control.

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You gotta take it from the top and start over again.

now you've heard my story about Lonnie Johnson's fate. I'm glad I brought it to you, and now it's getting late. The name of Lonnie Johnson will go down through the age in the story of the blues. He's on the very first page. You know he blazed a trail for those that came along.

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You just heard Chris's song, and before that, You Can't Deny It. And from Danny's newest album, Back to the Blues, you heard Blues for Lonnie Johnson, and we started the set off with Blues of the Future. Make sure you tune in to Danny Marks's radio show on 91.1 Blues FM, Saturday nights at 8 o'clock. He's been doing this for so many years. It's such a great show and truly a broadcasting staple, especially if you love blues music. All right? And check out Danny Marks' new record, Back to the Blues. 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And if you want to get a hard copy, visit your favorite record store and ask for it. Continuing on, let's start off with some music by Ray Campy. It's been a while since I've played some music by Ray Campy. So let's start it with Ray Campy, and we'll end it with Michele Pagliaro. 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

a $2 broom. One day I was sweeping down by the wall. I bumped to mama's spot, all the babies began to fall off of my broom. Now I gotta keep sweeping and sweeping before they fill the room. Now that boogie boogie woogie sweeps me off my feet. I gotta keep sweeping and sweeping. Seem like I can keep on sweeping and sweeping, and there's still too many feet. 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Seem like I can keep on sweeping and sweeping, and there's still too many feet. Well, the way I must be sweeping must be with too many feet. I still keep sweeping and sweeping, and there's still too many feet.

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Let's start from the beginning of that set. Ray Campy with Don't Get Pushy. That's from the Rockabilly Rocket album, followed by Larry Williams with Heebie-Jeebies. You can find that on his Bad Boy record. Third song in that set, King Biscuit Boy from Goodens. You heard Ranky Tanky. And you know that if there's going to be any blues-related music on Lose Control, that's an avenue for me to play some music from King Biscuit Boy. Those records are so good. Seriously. And the wonders of YouTube and people that just upload all sorts of different stuff gives us the opportunity to check out some of our favorites from Canada doing television stations in Europe. And there's some from King Biscuit Boy from, like, I guess 72, 73, maybe a little earlier, just rocking it out and representing our country so well. Check it out if you're a King Biscuit Boy fan. Just King Biscuit Boy in the search engine and let it do the rest for you. Fourth song in that set, Lightnin' Hopkins with Shake It Baby. That's from the Blues Giant album. Followed by Captain Beefheart and his Magic Band from the Lick My Decals Off Baby record. You heard the Buggy Boogie Woogie. This was the fourth album by Captain Beefheart. And I've read this a few times, but he has said that this album was by far his favorite out of all the records that he has put out or had put out in his career. And the title is reference to getting rid of the labels and just appreciating music for what it is and not labeling it, just appreciating it simply as music. So there's the explanation of the title. Following Captain Beefheart, you heard Chicken Shack from the album 40 Fingers, freshly packed and ready to serve. You heard It's Okay With Me, Baby. That's a bonus track on the CD. Excuse me. And we ended the set with Michelle Pagliaro and Oh Baby. I want to make sure that I've got the title, and I do. Oh Baby, We Got a Good Thing Going. And that's what from the What the Hell I Got album. As I mentioned at the beginning of the show, Jack the Kaiser's in town Saturday night. You can get your tickets by visiting eventbrite.ca. A few years ago, Jack the Kaiser put out an album live at the Corktown, and it won him a Juno, too. So it's only fitting to have Jack visit his location that won him an award. It's been a few years. If you want to get more information, visit the Corktown online, the Corktown Pub, their website, their listings should give you all the information, including start times and where to get your tickets. But for this set, we're going to play four songs. We'll start it off with some music from this Checkmate album, and we'll end it off with a track from this solo record. 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

You just heard some music from Jack Kaiser in that set. I love when Jack covers other people's music. And, you know, not only does he show his true colors in what he really admires musically, but man, oh man, does he ever do magnificent versions of the songs that he covers. And there's an example in that set right there. Let me tell you about the songs you just heard. I'm a King Bee, taken from his solo record, and it's called Solo. It's just Jack, okay? And you'll love the album cover. It kind of takes you back to that Elvis comeback 68 feel with the leather jacket and all. Nicely done, Mr. DeKaiser. Before that, his rendition of You Shook Me. You can find that on the Voodoo Boogie Records. Second song in that set, I Ain't Superstitious. That's from the Checkmate album. And staying with the same record, you heard Evil Is Going On. Again, Jack DeKaiser performing Saturday night at the Corktown. Tickets are available at eventbrite.ca or visit the Corktown social media pages and website as well to get all the pertinent information for the show. All right? Good to see Jack playing the Corktown again. Continuing on, here's some music from the Standells. You are listening to Lose Control.

Long live the true Bob. Okay, bones, more bones. The world's greatest sinner. You get all your bones together, the right bone connected with the left bone, and the heart bone, and the crepitus ventris, the gastroc femur bone, and the latissimus dorsi bones. The world's greatest sinner. I'm nothing but A-bones.

You just heard a whole bunch of really cool garage rock in that set. From the beginning, Riot on Sunset Strip, courtesy of the Spandells. You can find that on the Children of the Night album. So, just wondering if maybe Nash, the Slash, was somewhat intrigued and inspired by the Spandells album, because I know he was a fan of garage rock. And although Children of the Night album had its own depiction, I can't help but wonder if maybe, just maybe, it was a respectful reference to the Spandells. I'm sure he liked the Spandells. He sure loved a lot of 60s garage rock from America. So I know, I'm kind of stretching it, but you never know. It's just kind of an interesting thing, but it's kind of cool that they both had these records entitled Children of the Night. Following the Spandells, you heard music from The End, You Better Believe It, Baby, from a compilation entitled From Beginning to End. Bill Wyman of the Rolling Stones was affiliated with this band and helping them produce music. And also, following The End, members of The End started a band called Techie Buzzard, and Bill Wyman was pretty active with those guys too on a production level. Third song in that set, People Hear What I Say from Count 5, followed by The Crying Shames with The Painter from the Synthesis album. So here's a funny story about the name of this band. J.C. Hook, who was a member of the band, was trying to recruit this guy named Tommy Crane. The last name is spelled K-R-E-I-N. He was trying to recruit him into a band that these guys were eventually going to name The Crying Shames. But he was, this Tommy guy was affiliated with another band and couldn't really separate. So because the fact that this Tommy Crane guy could not do it, J.C. Hook thought it would be kind of funny to poke fun at the whole experience of being turned down and poked fun at this guy's last name, Crane, and called the band The Crying Shames, Crane Shames, C-R-Y-A-N, and then Shames, which is phonetically the same way you would pronounce Tommy Crane's last name, which is spelled K-R-E-I-N. There you go. Really great garage band from Illinois, and probably one of my favorite 60s bands when it comes to singing. These guys were great. Fifth song in that set, The World's Greatest Sinner by the A-Bones, followed by The Giant Robots from the Fuzz U album. You heard Party, Party, Party. Seventh song in that set was Teenage Beat by the Teen Beats. That's from an album called Uppers on the South Downs. And we ended the set off with The Useless Eaters from Temporary Mutilation. You heard Breathing Smear. Hope you're enjoying today's Lose Control. I've got a few more songs before I say goodbye to you. In this set, oh yeah, we still got time. In this set of music, we're going to start it off with a band called Gutterball. They came out in the early 90s. Steve Wynn, plus two guys from the House of Freaks, and one of the guys from the Long Riders got together, kind of like a super group in a way from all these 80s bands, right? And they put out an album simply entitled Gutterball, but it was such a really great record. It was kind of like a super group in a way of these people that were kind of renowned on a cult status basis through their previous bands. So we'll play something from Gutterball, and we'll end it with some music from The Visitors, an old band from Dennis Tech. 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
1: 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This week we have a lot of new material. First off, we will start off with David August, and he is from Italy, and we will hear Hymn 9 and 8 from the album Hymn. And David August is the featured artist of the week this week, so please visit the webpage or the podcast page at cfmu.ca for information about David August. Next, we will continue to play new music from Boards of Canada's Inferno, and we will hear I Saw Through Platonia and You Retreat in Time and Space. Really like that one. You Retreat in Time and Space. Nice. A new release is out from an artist from Montreal called Le Bono, and we will hear Ensemble featuring OK Cam, and Le Bono will be a featured artist of the week in the future. We have Tobias Bergson's Everything, which has been released, so please check out Bandcamp and your usual places where you get your music for the latest release on Tobias Bergson. Also, new release from Janice Rasmussen. The album is called Inert, and we will hear Spiraling. And then finally, and I'm going to slowly be playing music from this album, it's called Endangered Audio Research. I played the last track a few weeks ago. This time I'm playing the first track from an artist called Conal Gad. Then I get into the oldies but the goodies. We will hear Hybrid, Case and Slide, Montauk P, Fluke, Kitten Moon, one of my favorites, Time Shard, Crystal Oscillations, Gold Panda, and we end the show off with just a little bit of Astral Projection. So maybe I'll play some more Astral Projection next week. Again, a full track listing is available on the podcast page at cfmu.ca. So let's start things off with David August and Hymn 9. 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
1: Steel City Music is on the air, and I'm your host, Jamie Gunner Smith, and thank you for tuning into the show if you're listening on the old radio airwaves. 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Or did I run out of things to people to listen on? Nah, probably not. 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Let's get into some events. What's going on around the old hammer, shall we? First show to let you know about, Mills Hardware presents Hank Stream, Emma Whale, and Lydia Steven on Saturday, June the 6th is going down. Yeah. 19 plus show. Doors are at 7 o'clock. And over the last while, we've been playing a lot of Lydia Steven and also our buddy Emma Whale as well. So I guess I should spin a track from Hank's Dream. I should let you a little bit about just a tidge of what Hank's Dream's all about. Apparently, they're an indie rock band out of Montreal, formed by Henry Cobb, who outside his duties as a church organist is often found making music on his four-track in the basement of his apartment. Okay, alrighty then. Their synth-rich sound contains the same imperfections, characters, and nostalgia of your mom's rare 45s from the fan club that she was a part of in the 80s. Alright, a lot of that unrelated but related context to what the band is in the bio. I like that. Why don't we just spin the song? Can we do that? Let's do that, guy. Hurts so bad, Hank's Dreams.

Okay. Ooh, just turning my chair a little bit. Oh, my ribs. I messed up my ribs years ago. Oh, my God, like 18 years ago. Stupid thing. And they've never healed right. Every, like, second or third year, cracky pop. And then I got to deal with it for days. Sleeping is horrible. I know, I'm whining. It's just what it is. Though you might be able to tell I am getting over this cold that I carried over into the from the Southampton studios when I was up there last week. Oh, all right, next show, he says with pain. Let's see, Friday, June the 5th, at the Block Co., 395 John Street in Burlington. It's a big EP release party for Maya Blue, for their EP called Temporal Phases. They're going to do two sets of music, and they'll have one guest, Sam William, will be performing as well. And they want you to visit Burlington's vibey music venue for booze, boards, and bands. Oh, okay. All right. Boards, I don't know what that means, but it's got to mean something. Game or something. There you go. What do they see? What do they got here? Ticket price here. $10 or pay what you can. Doors are at 8 o'clock. So I grabbed the single from the new one from Maya Blue. It's called Downtown.

0: All right, the next show to let you know about is Friday, June the 5th, here in Hamilton, Ontario. New York City's alt rockers King Falcon return. They'll be performing at the Parlor, which is located in the Ridiculous nightclub as well. Tickets are about 20 bones. You can grab them through Eventbrite as well. Or visit getridiculous.ca, their website as well. And I'm going to throw it up on Steel City Music under the shows this week. Well, the shows that I announce in this show. Whatever, I have it there, and then you can just click on it and you can go to any, find out information on all of these shows. It's what I do at steelcitymusic.ca. Yeah, a little thing I do. It's very little. There you go. This is sort of catered for fans of the Strokes, Arctic Monkeys, that sort of thing. So if you're into that, that's awesome. That style of music. And opening acts are Stella Rain and Carousel. 8 o'clock doors. Music starts around 8:30 as well. And they want you to enter through the Parlor, via the red door on Houston Street, which has been a big deal over the last, I don't know, 6 weeks, because some people are like, I can't find it. It's a giant red door. See the big red door? Go to the red door. So now they even have this sort of like artistic parlor written on it as well. An artist did that for them. So it looks pretty sharp. Just waiting for some douchebag to like tag it with their tag.
1: Yeah, man, here's my tag.
0: Like, they're going to sound that way, but whatever. People who tag don't sound like that. I'm pretty sure. That's just me. Anyway, I should spin a tune from King Falcon, shouldn't I? Here's the track, Wait.

Okay. Next show to let you know about is Monday, June the 8th at Mills Hardware. Chase the Bear is coming to town. Opening act is Lucky Honey. Chase the Bear, a little bit about them. They're a high-energy six-piece Canadian rock band hailing from Vancouver, British Columbia. They're known for their dynamic, infectious, and hook-laden songs. The group delivers a heavy punch of live energy that has captivated audiences across Canada and the Pacific Northwest. I mean, what else would it do? That's what it would have to do. It's not like it would, like, well, it made the audiences sit back and reflect on a bagel and a nice warm tea. No, it's a rock band. It's high energy. It's what you're supposed to do. There's nothing wrong with bagels and a nice warm tea, but I don't know. I don't want to think that. Give me the Canadian rock band hailing from Vancouver, high energy sound. No, that's what we'll do. So we'll spin the track Isolation. Remember, we're coming to town. Monday, June the 8th at Mills Hardware. Chase the Bear. Here's the track Isolation.

All right, last show to let you know about, which is actually on June 18th. And I say this now only because it's a low ticket alert. I got a message sent to me, not a lot of tickets left. We know you're a Winter Sleep fan, Gunner. I'm like, yeah, I am a Winter Sleep fan, which was cool. Bridgeworks and Y108 present Winter Sleep, Thursday, June 18th, 8 o'clock doors. It's about $45. About 30 something, then you get your taxes and all the other stuff. Throws up to about $45. So you can hit up a Sonic Onion, click on their events. The link will be there. And of course, I'm going to throw a link up as well on steelcitymusic.ca if you want to grab a ticket. It's all ages, which is great. Doors are at 7 o'clock. So there's still some tickets left. But if you're a Winter Sleep fan, you know what I'm talking about. You got to grab them, you know, especially the, you know, 20 years this band's been around. Let's see. It's no easy thing to sustain a band for more than 20 years. I think I just said 20 years. To come together and nurture an artistic project across two decades is a statement of belief in oneself and in one's bandmates and the profound connections produced by the creative process and the richness of the world around us, since all art is a result of having noticed what it feels like to live here, and then drive to make the sense of all of that feeling. Canadian indie rock veterans Winter Sleep belong to this group of artists. At this stage in their career, they celebrated band members, principal vocalist and guitarist Paul Murphy, guitarist Tim Dion, keyboardist John Samuel, bassist Chris Bell, and drummer Lowell Campbell, are possessed of a deep gratitude and humility that accompany any creatives who get to make this a lifelong go of making art with people they love. That's weird, man. Chris Bell, yeah, he's a Hamiltonian. You see him in the band Chore and everything. Man, there's been so many... I've seen so many shows of theirs over the years. Like back in the... We're talking like 2003 days. Crazy, it's been that long. That's awesome. The new album that's out now is Wishing Moon. I'm going to grab a track from that and spin that as well. Opening act on this is Weird Nightmare. It's the debut album from Metz, the guitarist and vocalist Alex Eatkins, and apparently it has all of those wonderful things that you enjoy about pop rock music and pop music. Big star, guided by voices, that sort of vibe as well, and the old sugar vibe of Copper Blue as well. So, well, you know I'm going to be a fan of that already. Just reading that, I'm going to go, well, you know I'm going to like this. So, there you go. Once again, Winter Sleep. Bridgeworks and Y108 present Winter Sleep, Thursday, June the 18th, 7 o'clock doors, 8 o'clock show, and it's all going down. Click on Sonic Onion or go to steelcitymusic.ca. I should have the link up there as well for you to grab some tickets, okay? And it's all ages. Let's see. From the Winter Sleep, I grabbed the track You and I. And I grabbed the track Where I Belong from Weird Nightmare, the new project. Okay, so I'll spin both those tracks for you right now here on Steel City Music.

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0: there's an openness to that kind of hatred?
1: Because we continue to think that the main passion moving human beings is love. True. Love is very selective, because if I love you, I want nobody loves you except me. I want you to love me. I don't want you to love somebody else. So it's like that. Hatred is generous. It's war. Yeah. That's why from the beginning of the human history, there were wars, massacres. Why the powers, the dictatorships, do not call for love. They call for hatred. There right. is an enemy to hate. So I discovered the power of hatred in the human affair. We are hating people.
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0: Okay, time for another edition of This and That, where we answer the emails sent to steelcitymusic.ca. And of course, Jamie at steelcitymusic.ca is the email addy. You know, it's where I get all the music sent to me. Well, not all the music. I shouldn't have said that, actually. I get music sent to me through other social media platforms. This is the preferred platform because I can keep things organized. And I get all kinds of music, country, folk, rock, metal, some stuff. I really don't even know what it is. I'm going to be honest with you, but that's okay. You know, if it's something I like, I think that you're interested in, I'll put it on the show. So there you go. So if you want to send me some stuff, Jamie at steelcitymusic.ca. And there you go. Okay, first email. Our buddy Cam Carpenter, who's a publicist out of Toronto. Let's see. Hi, Jamie. Another new release from your pal, or our pal, actually, Gene Champagne. Yes, one of my best friends. Which is weird when I get stuff about my buddy Gene, because it's like, wouldn't Gene have told me this already? Maybe we're not as good friends as I thought. Who knows? Of course, Cam has to write the old reminder. Hamilton, Ontario's Gene Champagne from Teenage Head, The Killjoys, The Black Halos, returns with Gimme Ammunition, his brand new single. His previous two singles have been covers, I Can't Pretend by the Barracudas and Yummy Yummy Yummy from the Ohio Express. But Gimme Ammunition is the new single. And of course, there's a quote from Gene. You throw in all the whole publicity thing. Gene says, my new single, Gimme Ammunition, is written to be a play on words about seeking strength through troubling times and trying to cope with one's own mental wellness. It's darker than most of my lyrics, but disguised in fast, upbeat music and shiny harmonies. I think it's very relatable in the current climate that I am in, and I'm sure it will speak to many. So there you go. He didn't say climate in, he just said the current climate. I added that. I don't know why I added that. You have to do that when you...
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3: 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Today, at Columbia University in New York City, students protest against artificial intelligence, and a math professor talks about what AI and math have in common, if anything. 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I'm David Kattenberg. Before diving in, a quick appeal. 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We'll be most grateful. Now, the news with Kylie Wong.
4: A group of economists has unveiled a blueprint to tackle inequality and climate change at once. According to the World Inequality Lab, humanity can reduce inequality, boost living standards, and limit global warming to under 2 degrees this century, simultaneously. Their plan proposes major wealth taxes, shorter working hours, lower red meat consumption, and greater investment in education and healthcare. Most people's incomes would rise and environmental pressures decline. Political will, not technical feasibility, is the real challenge, the plan says. There's a huge cultural, intellectual, political battle that is going on, says Thomas Piketty, co-director of the World Inequality Lab Report. 7 northeastern U.S. states have filed a lawsuit against the Trump administration over its attempt to get a major offshore wind energy project canceled. The federal government would pay nearly $1 billion to French energy company Total Energies to abandon 2 wind projects while redirecting investment towards oil and gas projects. Led by New York Attorney General Letitia James, the states argue the agreement is illegal, harms clean energy goals, threatens union jobs, and misuses taxpayer funds. We are fighting back to stop this illegal agreement that threatens to erase over 1,000 union jobs and cheat millions of New Yorkers out of clean, affordable energy, said James. Thousands have fled southern Lebanon after Israel ordered the evacuation of 9 villages and launched a new wave of airstrikes. The attacks came one day after Lebanese resistance group Hezbollah rejected a proposed ceasefire, saying it failed to ensure complete Israeli withdrawal from Lebanese territory. Almost 4,000 have been killed and over 11,000 injured since Israel's attack on Lebanon began on March 2nd. Lebanon can no longer be a field for wars fought for others, nor can the south of Lebanon and its people continue to pay the price for decisions they did not make, said Nawaf Salam, the Lebanese prime minister. As the former presiding judge of the International Court of Justice, Salam could stress the unlawful basis of Israel's war on Lebanon and its expanding occupation of Lebanese territory. He does not. While war-driven oil shocks threaten to drive up inflation and household expenses, critics say Canada has the tools to shield consumers and make oil companies pay their share. Economist Jim Stanford contends that Canada, which produces more oil than it consumes, should not experience the full effects of global supply disruptions. Stanford argues that governments should limit the impact of higher oil prices by regulating domestic oil prices and imposing windfall taxes on price-gouging oil companies. Revenue from such taxes, Stanford suggests, could be directed towards consumer rebates and investments in renewable energy infrastructure. Hundreds of Hamilton residents rallied outside City Hall last week to oppose a proposed AI data center on the city's waterfront, raising concerns about energy use, water consumption, and a lack of public consultation. The project is part of Slate Asset Management's broader Steelport initiative, which envisions an AI, advanced manufacturing, and clean infrastructure hub on Hamilton's harborfront. Environmental advocates and local residents have urged the city to conduct a thorough review before approving the plan. Questions about the project's ultimate size and environmental footprint remain to be answered, critics say. More about AI in today's edition of the GPM. Back to you, David.
3: Thanks, Kylie.

0: So, back in mid-May, I spent a week in New York City attending the 21st session of the United Nations Forum on Forests. You heard voices from that a few GPMs ago. Taking a break from forest talk, I took the subway across to Brooklyn to speak with Professor Ervand Abrahamian about Iran. The next day, I headed down to Cooper Square in NoHo, not Soho, NoHo, to speak with Nikhil Pal Singh about Donald Trump's homeland empire. Those interviews have also been posted here. I also headed over to Columbia University in the heart of West Harlem to speak about AI with math professor and old colleague Michael Harris. We'll listen to my exchange with Michael in a moment. First, sounds outside Columbia in front of the heavily guarded gates of one of America's most hallowed halls at Broadway and West 116th Street. Columbia University students were doing what students are famous for, protesting their beef. At Columbia's imminent graduation ceremony, the names of graduating students would be announced not by the university rector, not by the beetle, but by an AI-generated voice. Columbia students had other bones to chew.
1: One, no AI voice at graduation. Woo! Two, no partnership with Claude or Chat. Woo! Three, cancel the AI minor and cancel the AI masters. Woo! And four, disclose how much money Columbia receives from Anthropic and OpenAI. AI voice at graduation. That is an abomination. AI voice at graduation. That is an abomination. AI voice at graduation. Fun grad students, fuck AI.
2: Fun grad students, fuck AI.
1: Don't let education die.
2: Don't let education die.
1: Fun grad students, fuck AI.
2: Fun grad students, fuck AI.
0: So why are you here?
3: I'm here because I wrote an op-ed 2 months ago in the Columbia Spectator after my professor revised his class to incorporate AI in a mandatory way so that you could not pass the class without AI. And I was so angry about that that I wrote an op-ed, and it's catalyzed all sorts of discussion on campus. There's now a working group among professors who are trying to revise the AI policy to make it stricter, which I'm very happy to hear about, but that's only a very small fraction of even the Columbia College, like, liberal arts community. Many people are just embracing AI in a very unthinking way. So I organized this with some friends to try to say we should actually deliberate before we mindlessly accept a technology that does so much more harm than good.
0: What would be a more thinking way to incorporate AI into academia?
3: I think we should look to the past 100 years. We should look at the Cold War and how we embraced nuclear weapons because we thought that they were inevitable. There's something called, that a professor who's going to speak today, she talks about the myth of inevitability, how we tell ourselves that a certain technology is the future and therefore we will fall behind if we don't embrace it. And it just becomes a completely self-fulfilling prophecy because then we embrace it because we think we have to embrace it and then we've embraced it. And that almost led us to blow ourselves up with nuclear weapons during the Cold War, and I don't want us to make the same mistake.
0: This is the technological imperative.
3: Yes, yes, exactly. Hans Jonas, do you like Hans Jonas?
0: I've heard the name.
3: Okay, yeah. I read him over the summer. That's so awesome. I don't know many other people who are into him because he feels like he has a small audience. But yeah, exactly. He writes about how we should develop technology only when we actually have an explicit use for it. And I'm so tired of that at Columbia. We invest in AI and then we say, oh, we can use this to do good things like education or healthcare. But those same people who make those arguments never cared about education or healthcare in the first place. It feels like we just are following the money, we're following Silicon Valley. Can I add one more thing also?
0: Sure.
3: The real catalyst for this specific protest is that 1 week ago, we all got an email from the administration announcing Claude for Education. So it's a partnership that's making Claude, as well as two other AI chatbots, completely free to all university affiliates. That's an incredible amount of money for the university to be spending on us and encouraging us to use AI. And I just want to know how much money they're, A, receiving from Silicon Valley to do this, and B, spending on it for themselves for us to have it when we don't even need this technology to educate ourselves.
0: Can you introduce yourself? Tell me who you are and where you are.
3: Yes, my name is Grace Coste, K-A-S-T-E. I'm a senior at Columbia studying history and economics. And yeah, I'm with this whole big group of people who care about this, which is really lovely.
0: Thank you very much.
3: Thank you, David.
0: Grace Coste also plays double bass. She, her friend Hannah, an English senior and banjo player, and a guy named Ted Schmiedler, an accordion player, performed anti-AI songs adapted from 60s folk classics.
4: One, two, one, two, three. I'm gonna lay down.

0: America, technology is almost a religion. It's a substitute, possibly, for the established state religion that we lack. And our politicians and pundits constantly hasten to proclaim their faith in this religion, in the power of technology to ease our lives. Even those who criticize some aspect of technology too often are quick to stipulate that they too worship at the altar. Oh, don't get me wrong, they say. Of course I believe in technology too. I'm an enthusiastic user. Here we are, I'm preaching to a small and brave group of apostates. Thank you for dissenting from our universal public religion. Because artificial intelligence and chatbots and large language models have gravely disrupted this pious American consensus. Unlike past innovations, the harms and the damage that they have done to society were immediately apparent, and especially the harms to education. They were crystal clear from the outset, while the benefits have remained notional and vague. Nevertheless, here at Columbia, we have many high priests, many true believers in this religion of technology. The Center for Teaching and Learning has positioned itself right from ever since it opened as a source of uncritical boosterism for every technological initiative that comes along in pedagogy, and AI is no exception.
1: Shame!
0: The School of Engineering, of course, is a redoubt of technophiles. Its leader, Shifu Chang, constantly speaks of engineering for humanity, but this appears to be little more than a slogan. He speaks of the need for guardrails without ever specifying what those might be. And parenthetically, Dean Chang mentioned the other day that a 10-page research paper submitted to an AI journal now is required to contain half a page of commentary on the ethical issues and unforeseen consequences raised by the new technology. Well, I wonder what half page of the paper is written by AI.
2: Oh.
0: Then there is Dean Amy Hungerford. Her tenure as Dean of the Faculty of Arts and Sciences has left little doubt that she is more preoccupied with maximizing revenue than she is with the welfare of her faculty and students. She bubbles over with enthusiasm, measured enthusiasm to be sure, but still enthusiasm about AI initiatives. A strategic visioning plan that she circulated last year declares her ambition to position Columbia as a leader in preparing students for an AI-saturated world, which is more than she has ever said about the welfare of the doctoral students under her purview.
1: Shame!
0: Finally, Columbia's Board of Trustees,
1: boo!
0: Make it no secret that they applaud AI initiatives, and in fact, using their power of self-perpetuation, they wish to appoint new trustees with AI expertise.
1: Shame. Shame.
0: By the way, speaking of self-perpetuation, this is a bit of a non sequitur, Grace mentioned that AI has a capacity of self-perpetuation. So I thought, well, what does she actually mean by that? And then it occurred to me, try asking AI sometime for its own opinion about AI. I was wondering the other day, so what if large language models had existed during the pandemic? You know what would have happened. Every student sitting on Zoom would have ported their class discussion directly to a chatbot, which would have prompted him or her for clever things to say. But when I asked AI what would have happened, this is the response I got. If large language models had existed during COVID, they could have significantly aided in research and communication, helping to design vaccines and disseminate information quickly. Their capabilities in processing data and generating insights would have been invaluable in addressing the pandemic's challenges. Just the kind of bland, boosterish response you would expect from AI.
1: Shame!
0: Of course, it's true, the world is becoming AI saturated, and we need to respond to it. We can't pretend it's not happening. But the not very...
2: Yeah.
3: Woo!
1: Yeah. Woo!
0: We have another AI detractor, or maybe someone who needs to enter the gates. The not very critical embrace of AI is the wrong approach. It's hard not to notice the dollar signs lighting up in the eyes of our top administrators, their unstated but obvious belief that AI will somehow become a gusher of money, relieving the university's financial ills.
4: Can you introduce yourself?
5: Yeah, I'm Richard John. I teach at Columbia in history and in the PhD program in communications. And I also teach in the core curriculum.
4: And why are you here?
5: Some of my students were organizing the protest, and I was here to cheer them on and to get more information about AI and how we're thinking about the role of AI in liberal arts, which is an important question that I'm glad the students as well as faculty members are addressing.
4: And they're a big issue. I mean, there are numerous big issues, but one is that the names of the graduates, the upcoming graduation convocation ceremony at Columbia University, their names are going to be announced by AI.
5: Right. Well, that's new, and it's something that I, you know, in the past we've had faculty members announce the names, and it was an opportunity to learn about different cultures and to learn about different kind of cultural modes, and that's unfortunate that we're not doing that this year.
4: What's your area of history?
5: American history, history of technology, business, political economy.
4: Is AI inevitable, quote unquote?
5: Well, nothing's inevitable. AI is here. Nothing's inevitable. AI is here, and it will be used. It's being used in many humanistic fields as well as in scientific fields. But there's a question about how AI is going to be rolled out in classrooms, and particularly discussion classrooms, how it's going to be used in conjunction with, let's say, traditional assignments, and how, say, in a setting like commencement, we will be shifting from the human-human interaction to a machine-human interaction. And those are all questions that I'm very grateful that the students are raising, because it's a discussion we should be having.
4: And are you using AI in your scholarship and in your classroom?
5: I use AI in my scholarship. I do not yet use it in the classroom. I don't have plans to, but I might. It's a tool in the same way that the personal computer was a tool, and in the same way, say, that typewriter was a tool. So it's, and the students are not opposed to expertise. They're not opposed to, they're using various modern devices. It's really a question about what education is, what the liberal arts are, and how the university as an institution is going to adjust to the current challenges and opportunities posed by big corporations that see opportunities in partnering with universities.
4: Do you feel under pressure to incorporate AI?
5: No, not at all. The core, in fact, I'm on the AI committee for the core, we're quite concerned about it. I have faculty members who are very enthusiastic. There are possibilities. It's very useful for literature reviews. We will figure out as the years go by how to best use it, but I certainly am disturbed by the reports of students using AI to come up with written assignments, even prompts, responses to faculty prompts. That undermines, as the students said so well here today, that undermines the humanities in the liberal arts, and that's a value I think that's extremely important for us to uphold at this moment, this juncture in time.
4: The essence of education is critical independent thought.
5: Yeah, including critical independent thought about AI.
4: But it would seem that AI is like the antithesis of
5: Yeah, anytime you use Google, anytime you are interacting with online, we are interacting with huge corporations that are using a lot of energy. So it's not something that's entirely new, but it's something that we need to think about. And when we think about it, young people, the faculty, people like yourself, will be better able to make solid, well-informed decisions.
4: What does history teach us about the incorporation and the adoption of new technologies?
5: It can be shaped by popular protest. It can be shaped by business imperatives. Is there anything inevitable about new technology? No.

0: so much.
1: Okay, good. Good luck.
0: Richard John is a history professor at Columbia University. Before him, you heard Michael Thaddeus, a professor of mathematics and the vice president of the Columbia chapter of the American Association of University Professors. We'll return to anti-AI agitation at Columbia University in a moment. I did manage to enter the Columbia campus past steadfastly guarded iron gates with the aid of a QR code across Columbia's beautiful campus in the heart of African-American Harlem. I sat down with a mathematician named Michael Harris. Michael and I know each other from the late 1980s. I had gone down to Nicaragua with a group called Science for the People that Michael was helping lead. Today, Michael is an accomplished mathematician at Columbia, specializing in number theory. Last time he and I sat down was in Leiden, in the Netherlands, in September 2025, at a computer science mathematics conference. Among the outcomes of that gathering, a declaration on the ethical principles of artificial intelligence. The Leiden Declaration, as it's called, will be publicly revealed in July. Stay tuned. On other matters, Michael Harris and I spoke at depth. I don't know if you feel qualified to answer this question, but I've been pondering this as a biologist. Is it theoretically possible for artificial intelligence to mimic or to rival or become equivalent to human biological intelligence? Because biological intelligence, if one presumes that there's nothing metaphysical that enters into human intelligence, we can debate this, let's not. But, you know, setting aside the idea that there is a soul or there is a spirit, that the human mind, human intelligence is purely neurochemical. It's just the sum of a fantastic number of electrical and chemical events that take place in the brain. And my question is there anything about human intelligence, if we understand it simply in that way, there's nothing metaphysical about it. There's nothing magical or metaphysical, it's just purely neurochemical. Is there anything about that artificial intelligence can't mimic?
2: Well, you know, that is a very long philosophical debate, and I don't think it's close to being settled. What I can say is that in my impression of the reigning attitude in Silicon Valley is starting from the points you made in materialist metaphysics, concluding that the neural networks that are the basis of artificial intelligence are not just analogous to, not just metaphors for, but are precisely the same thing as the processes of human intelligence.
0: And that's what people in Silicon Valley say.
2: There's a very nice article that probably hasn't been got enough attention outside by Jaron Lanier, who is also heavily involved in the technology, but he's a contrarian. He's written a number of books with a title like "You Are Not a Gadget," that definitely he disagrees with this perspective. He has an article about zombies in which he states that most of the people in Silicon Valley are convinced that they and you are zombies. That is to say, just machines with nothing inside. And, you know, they can be, in other words, that can be reproduced by artificial means as soon as the technology gets to that point. And they count the number of neurons and the number of connections, and they say once we get to so many connections and so many operations, then we will have reproduced everything worth saving in human intelligence, and but much faster and somewhat with fewer mistakes. And you know, there are people who sincerely believe, people in the industry who sincerely believe that their mission are living at this time is to bring into being the successor to human intelligence, which is, you know, that's a transhumanism, and there are all kinds of disadvantages and flaws with human intelligence and

0: maybe the worst thing is that it is, let's say it's the worst, you know, that it is finite. And on the other hand, there's another concern, which is maybe more something they share with their corporate customers, which is that humans think for themselves. You know, may not, you know, they go, they take breaks, they go on strike, they want health care, you know, so all
1: these are all consequences, natural consequences of, one might argue, the purely physical, neurochemical nature of human intelligence, that it's incredibly diverse, it's incredibly versatile, it can engage in almost any kind of degree of thought, and you can have contradictory ideas that are in competition, and it's all purely a function of all this fantastic number of neurochemical connections, and at some point, and even a conscience, and at some point we can mimic this through artificial intelligence.
0: Well, you know, again, this raises the question of what's the point of human beings in the first place. But if you ask that, you know, if you are inclined to see human beings as a beta version of intelligence, then you're going to imagine the arc of history bending in a certain direction. But you can take it from the other perspective. You know, what is human flourishing? What does that consist in? You know, if this is a value, why should there be a value? And as far as mathematics is concerned, the vision of a machine replacing human mathematicians is inconsistent with the vision of mathematics as a social activity, as a community, as a living community.
1: Does this idea exist there, that mathematics is a living kind of...
0: That's what mathematicians spontaneously think. The quotation that comes repeatedly, and by the way, there was a very good article about this not so long ago on the Substack newsletter of David Bessis, B-E-S-S-I-S, who wrote a book in French called Mathematica that's been translated into English. The quotations that come back are that the purpose of mathematics is not to produce something or other, but to develop human understanding. Now, you know, this is what I'm writing about, because it's an elusive notion, because when you ask human understanding of what, well, it's human understanding of mathematics. So it sounds kind of circular, but except it's a genuine historical social community. It's something that has been going on that people do, and rather than try to look for a justification, looking for a justification for human mathematics is very close to looking for a justification for the existence of human beings in the first place.
1: And there's an interesting idea that what makes humans, the human mind, unique is that it can understand itself. And that, you know, no matter how complex a mathematical formula is, or an intelligence system, an artificial intelligence system, it's not capable of understanding itself like the human mind is. Of course, well, I know nothing about these kinds of things. I'm just talking. Talking off the top of my head.
0: If you talk to people in the industry, they will tell you that they're working on that. They're working on that, and then there are people who are saying, actually, maybe it wouldn't be such a good idea if artificial intelligence understood itself, because then it could develop independent goals, and that would be in contradiction to ours. And then there are also people who think, well, great, you know, there are evolutionary successors, so let them develop their goals. But again, this is if you start from the position that human beings are worth preserving, and that's the basis of most ethical systems. If you start from that, then I think you can easily understand the argument that human mathematics as a practice of human beings is something that is worth preserving. And then if that comes into conflict with commercial priorities, then that's a conflict, and it has to be resolved in one way or another. And we have, and the mathematicians spontaneously, and again, you could say, well, they're selfish, they're speciesist, they're anti, they are discriminating against these technological superintelligences. But you know, human beings spontaneously are going to say that preservation of these human communal activities is an interest, a value in itself. Now, then come the question. Well, of course, there are a lot of flaws and problems with the way mathematics is organized. It has its hierarchical structure. It is there are some people are privileged and other people are not. It has internationally, it's concentrated in, for the most part, in the wealthy countries, and they dominate. And there are all kinds of issues like that. But those are to be resolved within mathematics. For sure, I have yet to see anybody arguing that handing it over to Silicon Valley is going to resolve any of those questions. That's not the...
1: Yeah, and so the question is, why are the AI titans so interested in mathematics?
0: Well, this is a part of the contest to be the first to build what can be claimed to be artificial general intelligence. The idea being, this is how I understand it, it's a commercial competition. There's a promise that AI will bring enormous profits to the investors if they invest in the right model, and the profits will be based on selling services to corporations in the same way that they are currently selling cloud computing services. One of the reasons that so much wealth has accumulated in Silicon Valley is that they are selling these services widely. It's not primarily because of advertising has a lot to do with it, but I think, and it's your job as the journalist to check these figures to see what proportion of their revenue comes from the cloud services. Overall, they are not, for the most part, they're not breaking even. They're losing money. And all this investment in infrastructure and AI infrastructure is premised on the assumption that at some point they will stop losing money and there will be enormous profits. And the profits are not going to come because they can solve mathematical problems. There's no profit in solving mathematical problems. You can get a prize, you can get a salary if you teach at a university, but you don't, you're not going to be able to take your theorem and then, reproduce it. The theorem itself is free. Once it's been proved, it's free. The reasoning ability is what they are trying to imitate, and the argument is that once they can imitate the reasoning ability of mathematics, then they will be able to apply this to much more general questions of reasoning. And as I said earlier, a lot of reasoning goes on in corporate offices, and the promise is that by selling their reasoning services, in the same way that they're selling cloud computing services now, they will be able to, the corporations that buy these services will be able to save money by reducing the number of workers. And that's all, when we talk about the AI job apocalypse, that's what that's all about.
1: And so the AI titans, they're asking the question, what at the present time can mathematics do that computing can't do, and how can we crystallize that capacity, that pure reason that mathematics delivers service of artificial general intelligence?
0: And the assumption is that a mathematical argument is correct or not. That's something that is, let's say, there's not an ambiguity as there is in pretty much anything else. So mathematics has that characteristic, that the arguments are valid or not. And there are even ways of testing that if they're written in a certain form. So the idea is that mathematics is currently considered the best domain in which to test the reasoning capacities of their different models. And it's also assumed that only, you know, there are many, many startups as well as the big corporations, the Magnificent Seven, that are competing. And the ones that get there first will survive when the industry is consolidated. And that's what the investors are counting on. So there is a huge battle for investment, and they've chosen mathematics as the battlefield. And furthermore, even the mathematicians who were enthusiastic about this collaboration with industry for whatever reason acknowledge that it's not going to last for very long, because, as I said, there's no profit in mathematics, no significant profit in mathematics. Now, that's not completely...
1: There's no profit in mathematics in a pure sense.
0: Let me qualify that, because, of course, a lot of engineering problems are based on solving well-posed mathematical questions. So a lot of applied mathematics goes to solving valuable practical problems. In fact, you can consider computer science to be a kind of hypertrophied branch of applied mathematics. It's taken on its own typical techniques, like other branches that are not so big. But as far as engineering is concerned, this all makes perfect sense, that if you can mechanize the solutions, it's been going on for a long time. This is what computers have been doing, to mechanizing the calculation. People do not carry out lengthy calculations of on the basis of engineering models of different processes. And the idea is that AI will contribute not just the calculations, but will also be able to reason to find the appropriate calculations for a given problem. So as far as the contribution to engineering is concerned, there are profits in that. But profits in proving theorems, I think that's nobody really believes that. There's the last few years have seen competition over the International Mathematical Olympiad. That is a competition of high school students from around the world. They're given a certain number of problems to solve, and then it's often the case that people who do very well in this Olympiad go on to become mathematicians. Successful mathematicians. DeepMind and OpenAI and a few others have been competing in the Olympiad, and they've been announcing with great fanfare their gold medals, the highest medal. That shows that they are, their mathematical models, by this standard, are comparable to the best high school students in the world. But again, being able to solve problems in the International Mathematical Olympiad, that is not itself, solutions to these problems are not merchandise that can be sold at a profit. So this is to demonstrate their capacity, and again, to attract investment in this epic competition.
1: Who are the most sought after mathematicians in the field of artificial intelligence? I'm not talking about what specific individuals, but what areas of math are the most precious as far as people like the ones who run Palantir. What are the most useful, the most practical, the most powerful areas of mathematics?
0: This is not, I have no idea what kind of mathematics is being used by Palantir.
1: And that's just an example. But right. in the realm of artificial intelligence.
0: But right now, the big tech labs are interested in all branches of mathematics because, I heard recently that, it's not a secret, that some of them are hoping to solve the millennium problems. I've heard from several people who've worked with them that they're interested in mathematics only in order to get prizes. So what are the millennium problems? In the year 2000, the Clay Mathematics Institute, which is a charitable foundation supporting mathematics, announced seven very difficult unsolved problems, called the millennium problems, each of which, the solution to any of which would bring $1 million prize. $1 million is not a big deal. You know, the deep mind, I don't know how quickly they go through $1 million. I think they go through several million dollars, or maybe several tens of millions of dollars a day in their research. But so the aim is not to win the financial reward, but to show that they have done this. So these are seven problems. One of them was solved primarily by a Russian mathematician named Grigory Perelman, who did something that brought him a lot of attention, which he refused the prize. In fact, he became some kind of hermit, and he refused it on the grounds that it was distorting the purposes of mathematics.
1: Namely?
0: Namely the exploration of thought and of the understanding, which is what I said earlier. This Perelman solved not just this millennium problem, but a more general one that had been formulated by somebody named William Thurston. And William Thurston was a mathematician with an extraordinary geometric imagination. And he reinterpreted this Poincaré conjecture, which was the one that Perelman solved, one of the six of the seven problems that Perelman solved, in a broader framework, and it's called the geometrization conjecture, and Perelman actually solved that. I mean, he explained how it could be solved, and then took a number of years for mathematicians to write down the details, to check all of his arguments. They were unexpected, and to a large extent. Thurston is the one who's had the quotation that is most frequently cited about the purpose of mathematics is to develop human understanding. And he said he sympathized with Perelman. He could understand. Perelman was ridiculed by many people for refusing to take this $1 million prize. People thought he was crazy. And Thurston said, no, he has principles. He has, you may or may not agree with him, but the principles are, how he chooses to express these principles, but the principles are valid in themselves. So many people appreciate Thurston. Perelman is, as I say, something of a hermit, and people are not in touch with him, as far as I know.
1: And here's something that humans can do, the human mind can do, but artificial intelligence systems can't, which is come up with totally unusual, arguably unique value judgments.
0: So I've been told that I won't name names because I don't want to get sued or you to get sued, but that certain leaders in artificial intelligence are aim at solving one of the millennium problems, these six remaining problems. And I even heard a prediction that one of them would be solved by next month, June 2026. Now, I'm pretty skeptical. Of course, that would be very convenient if they could announce it at the International Congress of Mathematicians. I have no doubt that they are planning something. The industry is planning something for the International Congress of Mathematicians.
1: But again, I mean, getting back to this idea that the human mind, people have a conscience, mm-hmm. and some people possibly have no conscience, which makes them very scary and mm-hmm. psychopathic and completely mm-hmm. abnormal. Mm-hmm. People like Adolf Hitler supposedly had no conscience. One mm-hmm. can think of other ones.
0: Some of them in Silicon Valley even. Some of them are sociopaths, let's say. Psychopaths maybe not, but there seems to be a high concentration of sociopaths. Then there's this in the industry. Again, I'm not going to name names, but you can just read the headlines and read the.
1: But you can have sociopathic and psychopathic humans, mm-hmm. and you can have human beings who exhibit the most supreme level of ethical and moral mm-hmm. standard, but you don't have psychopathic computer systems or software programs, or perhaps at some point you will, but mm-hmm. it seems to defy the definition of what makes the human mind the human mind.
0: Well, again, there are regularly announcements of deceitful artificial intelligences and then there are the deceitful people who find ways to overcome the safeguards that are built in. All of which motivate an international movement called Pause AI, because, you know, the engineers are cheerfully speculating that there's a 10% probability that that AI will wipe out humanity. No. But they have to keep doing it for whatever reason, because, you know, be part of the historical process. Pause AI, there was a letter connected with this Pause AI written by, signed by 140 German scientists not that long ago. And one of the ones who signed was Peter Scholze, who was one of the most highly respected mathematicians of his generation. He, in the past 15 years or so, he has overseen and inspired a rethinking of many of the basic principles of the branch of mathematics in which I'm involved, in number theory, or cannot be ignored. It made such a transformation. He said that his, in German, that his attitude to let me get the exact quotation in German. I already think of the influence of AI to be strongly negative on humanity, on democracy, and on the planet. That's what he said. He's a Fields Medalist. So Fields Medalists are the people who have been recognized before the age of 40 as having made outstanding contributions to mathematics, and he got his Fields Medal in 2018, fairly young age. So the Fields Medalists, it's typical that when the press looks for somebody to speak for mathematics, speak on behalf of mathematics, they go to the Fields Medalists. It's somehow natural and understandable. Of course, that's just one subgroup. Somehow maybe the ones who have been most honored by the profession are not necessarily the ones who have a sense of the profession as a whole, but anyway, he's one, and he's came out very strongly saying that influence of AI is negative. But there are other Fields Medalists who are enthusiastic about AI, and then there are some who have more measured positions, more qualified positions. You know, they're saying that it can't be ignored because it's there. It has to be treated with care. But one thing for sure is that there are going to be several Fields Medalists with different perspectives on AI are going to be endorsing the Leiden Declaration.
1: Michael Harris is an American mathematician specializing in number theory. He's a professor of math at Columbia University, emeritus professor at Université Paris-Cité in Paris, France, and a member of the American Philosophical Society since 2025. Halfway through our rendezvous, Michael received word on his smartphone about an anti-AI demo taking place out on the street in front of Columbia's main gate, Broadway and West 116th Street, at noon. We both attended. It was a noisy affair.
2: Hey, my professor, not a bot!
3: Hey, my professor, not a bot!
2: Hey, my professor, not a bot!
4: Okay, hello. I hail from the field of science and technology studies, where we refuse to treat technology, any technology, as inevitable, or as the next step in some predetermined march of progress. We also refuse to treat any technology as slick and sleek black boxes, where everything that goes into them doesn't matter. The first issue is labor. You have probably heard nonstop fretting about how Columbia is supposed to prepare you for an increasingly AI-driven job market, or how AI is taking jobs. None of this is inevitable, and I'm tired of talking about it. What I want to bring to you instead is a different kind of labor issue, exploitation. At a local level, Anthropic stole our scholarship to train its models, and it continues to steal our intellectual property through nonstop scraping.
5: Shame. Shame.
4: At a global level, OpenAI paid Kenyan data workers less than $2 a day to do the very human work AI companies purport their models can do. Sama, thank you. Sama, a Meta contractor, human traffics people to do the work of labeling and moderating extremely violent content, all for very low pay. This is exploitation.
6: This morning, a friend of mine told me that she went to Barnard's Career Center to help for ask for help funding transportation to and from her unpaid internship this summer. And you know what she was told? She was told that the best thing they could give her was some advice that she should take a job as an AI trainer this summer.
7: Boo!
6: Thank you. What do we do when we're standing face to face with another person, being told that the best option for our future is to train AI to make money, or to write with AI to save time, or to displace our imaginations to an image generator? As individuals, we have to opt out. We have to stop using AI. But more than that, as social people, we have to look that other person in the eye and say, no, I believe in my education. I believe in building my skills. I believe in participating in social life as a strange, unique, wonderful person and not being just the mouthpiece for a machine. And I hope you do too.
8: AI will never teach us.
9: AI will never teach us.
8: Let's go to office hours.
10: Let's go to office hours.
8: AI will never teach us.
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8: Let's go to office hours.
12: Let's go to office hours.
8: Let's go to office hours.
13: Let's go to office hours.
8: Let's go to office hours.
14: Let's go to office hours.
8: AI will never teach us.
15: AI will never teach us.
16: We are here today to affirm and protect what we all hold very dear, a liberal arts education and the human relationships that sustain it, relationships between students and professors. We are here today to share an urgent warning. We recognize that these relationships and this liberal arts tradition is under threat. These things are under threat from AI and from the uncritical support that this administration has shown for AI.
17: Shame!
18: One, we learn as humans, two, we teach as humans, three. Let's tell AI goodbye, bye, bye, bye. One, we learn as humans, two, we teach as humans, three. Let's tell AI goodbye, bye, bye, bye.
19: Woo!
6: Hello, everybody. I'd like to start by talking about the staggering environmental cost of AI. The computational power required to train sophisticated models with billions of parameters and then fine-tune them once they're in use is immensely increasing greenhouse gas emissions and straining our electricity grid. Though a single ChatGPT-4 search query uses relatively little water compared to the amount required to produce one hamburger, the cumulative water consumption of the data centers required to cool this hardware adds up and disrupts local ecosystems where water disruptions are felt. Often, AI infrastructure exploits vulnerable communities, exacerbating existing environmental inequities. For example, new data centers are being built in the United States in areas already facing water shortages, such as Arizona and Texas, simply because this is areas where energy is cheaper. In Memphis, Elon Musk's xAI is operating a massive data center in Boxtown, a predominantly black neighborhood already home to numerous industrial facilities, and has been criticized for operating 35 methane gas turbines that don't have the necessary permits or required pollution control.
8: Don't let education die!
20: Don't let education die!
8: Fund grad students, fuck AI!
20: Fund grad students, fuck AI!
8: No more funds for Chat and Claude!
20: No more funds for Chat and Claude!
8: We know AI is a fraud!
20: We know AI is a fraud!
8: No more funds for Chat and Claude!
20: No more funds for Chat and Claude!
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60s classic If I Had a Hammer, reversioned by Hannah, a Columbia University senior playing banjo, Ted Schmiedler on accordion, and slapping that double bass, Grace Costi, a history and poli-sci senior at Columbia. 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

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I'm David Kattenberg. 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

Good morning. You're tuned to 93.3 on a Thursday morning. This is the Breakfast of Champions program. It's as close to 10.30 as we ever get. No, actually, it's quite a ways past 10.30 this morning. We had a lengthy SBSBS. I'll tell you about it in just a minute. This is the Breakfast of Champions program. My name's Paul. Here until 12 noon with a hodgepodge mishmash of music and laughs, including Bob and Ray, sometime after 11, and before 12. And as I said, we're broadcasting as usual from a converted horse trailer in outer space, right under the watchful eye of the crazy cat clock, and also under the soothing glow of the $3 lava lamp. But as I said, you already heard the SBSBS, and it was a lengthy one. It was rare, lengthy, and very special. This year, Miles Davis' name has been in the news a little bit because it marks the 100th anniversary of his birth. Miles Davis would have been 100 years old if he were still alive. And we had a very rare and special Miles Davis concert on the SBSBS. So special that I think we're going to carry it over into next week as well. You know, Miles Davis never looked back. He always looked forward. But just before he passed away, he went to the Montreux Jazz Festival and revisited his work with Gil Evans with the help of Quincy Jones with the full orchestra. Most people know that because it was an official Miles Davis release, an album of that concert. But what a lot of people don't know is just before that, he put on a very special concert in Paris at the La Grande Halle de la Villette on 35 years ago, July the 10th, 1991, and he revisited his past with a number of very special guests like Trick Corea, Steve Grossman, Herbie Hancock, John McLaughlin, Dave Holland, John Scofield, Joe Zawinul, Jackie McLean, people who he had worked with over the course of his career. And he did look back and revisited some of the classic tunes and recordings that he had done over the course of his career. And it was a very special concert. Most people don't even know that it happened. Now on this morning's SBS, you got to hear a little bit of it. We'll tell you the tracks that you heard and who the special guests were a little bit later on in the program. But let's get things underway. Hey, last week I was lucky enough to see at the Casino Niagara, Alison Krauss in Union Station. What a great organization. They've been together for like 35 years or something. It's hard to believe. And they're all crackerjack players. And one of the real highlights of Alison Krauss in Union Station when you see her in concert is maybe the greatest dobro player in the world, Jerry Douglas. He's been part of Union Station for something like 28 years now. So I'm going to just kind of revisit that great musical moment that I had over the weekend and here begin this morning's program with some great tracks from, maybe the greatest dobro player in the world, Jerry Douglas.

Wow, my oh my, it's gone are the days when I could think that fast. If I could ever think that fast, those filthy beboppers, they're put on earth just to mock the average players like you and I. Yeah, that was a breathtaking breakneck speed from Jerry Douglas and his group. I was lucky enough to see Jerry Douglas over the past weekend at Casino Niagara with Alison Krauss and Union Station, and he still is an amazing dobro player after all these years, maybe the best in the world. And he's been with, as I said, Union Station for something like 27 years now. But we heard some tracks in that opening set on the Breakfast of Champions from Jerry Douglas solo records, including with that track called Cave Bop, as in bebop. Jerry Douglas with Dobro. Brian Sutton was the electric guitarist. Victor Krauss on bass. He's another veteran of the Union Station. Jeff Coffin was the saxophonist. And behind the drum kit, Larry Atamanuk, who is from this area, from this neck of the woods. He is actually the drummer on the first King Biscuit Boy album called Official Music. Also, coincidentally, the first Crowbar album. And he went after leaving Canada and King Biscuit Boy and Crowbar. He was in Sea Train briefly. He played for Emmylou Harris and her Nash Ramblers, and then ended up with Alison Krauss and Union Station for a while. And here he is with a fellow Union Station veteran, Jerry Douglas, on Cave Bop. Larry Atamanuk behind the drum kit. We began that set with, and that was from an album called Lookout for Hope, and we began that set with another track from Lookout for Hope, a cover of a Duane Allman tune. It first showed up on the Eat a Peach record from the Allman Brothers, an instrumental called Little Martha, reinterpreted for the Dobro by Jerry Douglas. And then after that, we had from a Jerry Douglas album called The Best Kept Secret, a Joe Zawinul composition, a weather report tune, and a beautiful version of it performed on Dobro by Jerry Douglas, a remark you made, a Joe Zawinul tune. The Boxer, you might have recognized that Paul Simon composition from another Jerry Douglas CD called Traveler, and that featured Paul Simon as a special guest playing some keyboards and percussion and singing backup vocals, and the other special guests on that track were Mumford and Son. The Boxer from Jerry Douglas, and then Cave Bop, Jerry Douglas and his bebop bluegrass ensemble. That was the first set on the Breakfast of Champions. The set before the show begins set, I said it was a very special one, a very rare one, and a very musical one from Miles Davis and his special guests of friends from days gone by and his band at the time. 35 years ago, the recording was done at the... I always have to reach back because I can never remember the name of the venue. La Grande Halle de la Villette in Paris, France, 10th of July, 1991. And Miles consented to revisit his past. He never used to do that. He would never play. Once he had moved on to another phase of his career, another sound, he never looked back. But here, just before he passed away, he did, as I said, he went to the Montreux Jazz Festival and revisited all those great recordings, Sketches of Spain and some of the big orchestral arrangements that Gil Evans did for him. So he did a handful of albums with Gil Evans in the 1960s, and they reproduced those at Montreux in 1991. But before that, at this concert in Paris, France, he went back and played tracks from all phases of his career. On the SBSBS, we began with New Blues, sometimes called Star People, and that was a contemporary composition from Miles Davis, and it featured his band at the time. Kenny Garrett on the alto saxophone, D'Ron Johnson on the keyboards, Joe Foley McCreary on the lead bass. He sounds like a guitar, but it's actually a lead bass. Richard Patterson on the regular electric bass, and Ricky Wellman was the drummer. That was Miles' band at the time. Then we heard All Blues from the Kind of Blue record originally, and it featured some special guests, including Dave Holland on bass, Al Foster on drums, who was for many years Miles Davis a drummer, Chick Corea on the electric piano, Stephen Grossman on the tenor saxophone, and the only name that's kind of directly associated with that Kind of Blue album, Bill Evans, but
on the Kind of Blue album, it's Bill Evans, the world-famous pianist, jazz pianist. In this case, the Bill Evans on our All Blues recording this morning was a soprano saxophonist. He was Miles' saxophone man in the 1980s for a while, from that Man with the Horn period. So there we had Bill Evans, Steve Grossman, Chick Corea, Dave Holland, Al Foster reproducing All Blues, and then a beautiful version of In a Silent Way, featuring Miles and Wayne Shorter on the soprano saxophone and the composer Joe Zawinul on the keyboards. And an interesting note on this version of In a Silent Way, you got to hear the chords. That was Joe Zawinul always had a complaint of the Miles Davis version of the In a Silent Way. It was a very successful album, but he said at the beginning on the original recording, John McLaughlin is playing a guitar and plays the melody of the In a Silent Way, but no chords. It's done with no chords. And Joe Zawinul used to say, you know, there are chords that are supposed to go there, and Miles chose not to put them in. Well, on this version, this live version from Paris, France, the chords have been reinserted by Joe Zawinul, and they're beautiful chords. And then finally, on the Set Before the Show Begins set, a tune called Katia, featured two outstanding Miles Davis guitarists from over the course of his career. John McLaughlin and John Scofield were the guitarists. Ricky Wellman, again, from the current Miles Davis band at that time, 1991, was behind the drum kit. And on bass, a guy who now makes his home with the Rolling Stones, Daryl the Munch Jones on the electric bass. But he first established his name with Miles. I saw him playing with Miles again around that Man with the Horn period at O'Keefe Center, Daryl the Munch Jones on bass. That was all before the set before the show begins set, that outstanding Miles Davis retrospective concert. And it's such a special concert, such a rare concert. We're going to pick up where we left off next week on the SBSBS and hear the second half of that, or at least selections from the second half of that 35-year-old concert. Okay, yeah, very rare to hear that. And coming up in this next set, we've got something rare for you. Speaking of Larry Atamanik, I said he was the drummer for King Biscuit Boy on the official music. Yeah, he's the guy who played on Biscuits Boogie and Hoy Hoy and all that stuff, bald-headed rumba boogie. And then he made his fortune down in Nashville playing for some of the best names in modern country music. With that in mind, it reminded me that this weekend, Sunday, June the 14th, the annual Blues with a Feeling tribute to the King Biscuit Boy. We've been doing it, I think it's like 20. This might be the 22nd concert. We missed a couple of them during COVID, and it's been 23 years since Richard passed away. But this I think, is the 22nd edition of Blues with a Feeling. My band Trick Bag is going to be the host band, and it's going to be kind of like what we used to do on the blues cruises out on Hamilton Harbor. We'll be the host band with a number of special guests, including Josh Miller and Earl Johnson, who played with Richard Newell, King Biscuit Boy, for a long time back in the 70s, and also as one of the founders of the group Moxie, Earl Johnson. Also, Tim Gibbons of the Swamp Busters will be there. Corey Lewick of the Smoke Wagon Blues Band. Dan Thomas and Neil Nikifor will be special guests. And Paul Wooten and Steve Foster from the Lowdown Dirty Mojos will be special guests. All that this Sunday afternoon. It'll be 3 to 7. I think the doors will be opening up at about 2 o'clock at the Corktown Tavern. We've moved from the Leander Boat Club down the stairs to the it's not downstairs, but I mean down the Leander Boat Club stairs to ground level for the Blues with a Feeling at the Corktown this Sunday, June the 14th. Tickets are $30 in advance, and it's a little smaller venue. You might want to get them in advance to make sure you can get in. Tickets are at Picks and Sticks down on Lock Street, Looney Tunes on Plains Road in Burlington, Stardust Records on Ottawa Street. That's Sharon. She's only open from Thursdays to Saturdays, and so she'll be open today. And finally, Dr. Disc downtown on Wilson Street will be selling tickets for Blues with a Feeling number 22, I think, this Sunday, June the 14th. So with that in mind, we always like the week before Blues with a Feeling play some selections and some rare ones. Again, we're going to hear some rarities, this time from the King Biscuit Boy. Richard Newell talked about official music. That was the title of his first CD, or his first vinyl album at the time. And official music to Rich Newell meant getting it right.

0: Hey, I got a request here. Sonny Boy Williamson tune. 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
1: Do it for me, buddy.

0: There's Richard Newell, the King Biscuit Boy, ever the contrarian. I used to be a bad boy, but now I'm gonna start doing all the things I should. And then after a slight pause, but then maybe again, I might not. But hey, Richard Newell's been on his best behavior for quite a while now. That's Now I'm Good, a co-write from King Biscuit Boy and Johnny V. The V stands for volcano, not five. And that's from the last official King Biscuit Boy release, Urban Blues Renewal, as in Richard Newell. And also featured on that track, Jesse O'Brien on piano. Now I'm Good. Really quickly, I want to get through all the tracks that you heard, those King Biscuit Boy tracks in that last set, beginning with Get It Right. And I wanted to reach. Oh, look at the trouble we've got now. Yeah, I had it here somewhere. I was looking for a quote from Richie York that has escaped me. Maybe I'll find it before the program's out. Yeah, it began with Get It Right. That's the whole, if you played for Richard Newell, that was always the thing. You had to get it right. It had to be official. You had to play it right. Get It Right from the Mouth of Steel release with Greg Zark on drums and I think Bucky Buchanan on bass on that one, Jack DeKaiser on the guitar, and Stan Celeste on piano. Get It Right was the name of the track. And then, I don't know, did you hear bells? I hear bells from somewhere. And, here, I know where it is. Hang on, it's one. You know, it's never good if things go too smoothly on a King Biscuit Boy show. And we had some things going in. There we go. Bells are gone. Get It Right, followed by a King Biscuit Boy signature tune, Hoy, Hoy, Hoy. Then New Orleans, Gary U.S. Bond's tune. Come on, pretty baby, take a trip with me down to Mississippi, down to New Orleans. That was in anticipation of Richard going down to New Orleans to record with Alan Toussaint and the Meters, but that track done up here in Canada. She Knocks Me Out from Richard Newell, a.k.a. King Biscuit Boy, and Richard loved that track so much so that when the album was first released, he cranked up his home stereo so high to hear that track, he blew his speakers out. Greatest Love from that aforementioned album done down in New Orleans with Alan Toussaint and the Meters. That was originally a Lee Dorsey tune, written by Alan Toussaint but recorded by Lee Dorsey, but then a great version from the King Biscuit Boy. Steel Town, Wind, Rain, and Blues was next in there, and that was when we had a few little glitches. We tried to play a track recorded live at Dave Ivory's restaurant down in Hess Village, and the CD just you know, those burned CDs, after a while, they have trouble playing. So we got stuck with that, and then we had a little glitch in Steel Town, Wind, Rain, and Blues. But like I say, things should never go too smoothly on a King Biscuit Boy show. And then after that, from what was called the Lost Sessions recordings he did in up on the Hamilton Mountain in 1980s, early 80s, with Darcy Heppner, a band led by Darcy Heppner, and produced by Georgie Fab. We had Ray Charles, Hard Times, Who Knows Better Than I. Aching Head, after that, from a benefit album that Jude Johnson put together for the Hamilton AIDS Network. Doggone My Aching Head, that was King Biscuit Boy with Trick Bag backing him up. And then live at the Festival of Friends, Sonny Boy Williamson's Cross Your Heart, the 1980s version of Crowbar with Sonny Del Rio on the saxophone. I should have mentioned Sonny's great soloing on She Knocks Me Out also. Sonny Del Rio was featured on that track. But there, Alex McDougall on guitar, Sonny Del Rio on sax, Rick Waite on bass, myself behind the drum kit, and Kelly J on piano at the 1985 Festival of Friends for Cross Your Heart, and then finally, Now I'm Good. I'm speaking very quickly because I want to get to Bob and Ray. They're coming up right now from approximately coast to coast on a show featuring King Biscuit Boy. We've got to hear from Bob and Ray. He may be the only guy I know that's a bigger Bob and Ray fan than me. Richard Newell used to help me tracking down Bob and Ray tapes and CDs, some of which you hear on this program from week to week. So here, for you Bob and Ray fans out there, and for King Biscuit Boy, he was a great Bob and Ray fan. Here they come from approximately coast to coast. As Bob Odenkirk said last week on the program, the silliness that could save the world. Here comes Bob and Ray.
1: Hey, have we got exciting news for you this week?
2: Yes, sir. Fall is here again, and of course, all of you regulars know that that's Bob and Ray Mystery Bus Ride time.
1: You remember what a success it was last year, the Mystery Bus Ride? Well, it's even going to be more exciting this year, and the cost is going to be just about the same. Maybe dollar or two more, but basically it'll be the same
2: everything
1: price.
2: Everything has gone up, Ray. I don't think anyone would complain about that.
1: I don't think so.
2: We haven't got the exact date set, but we thought today it might be fun to stir up a little interest, for you who haven't heard about it, to run a film of last year's Mystery Bus Ride, so you can get the idea of just how this works out. It is a lot of fun.
1: Okay, would you turn on the film there now? We'll describe it. Well, here we are standing in Times Square.
2: That's the meeting place.
1: Where everyone who's going on the mystery bus ride shows up.
2: Sorry, this wasn't a... see, we had gotten all of our listeners to write in previous to this and send their money in, and then we told them to meet
1: right,
2: us.
1: Right here is a lady who is questioning now whether she wants to go, and...
2: remember the trouble
1: she had to be...
2: She
1: had to be helped aboard.
2: See, the trouble with this is these people don't know. Well, the whole point of the mystery bus ride is that they pay their money and they get on the bus, the shades are drawn, and only the bus driver and the Bob and Ray staff know where the bus is going.
1: And it's a mystery ride, and we bring them back to Times Square, oh, maybe midnight, 1 or 2 o'clock. Unfortunately, last year we had... tire trouble, you'll recall.
2: Wait. There's the lady signaling she wants to get off there. That's a funny shot.
1: That's right. And the Bob and Ray attendants, of course, can't permit that.
2: I think it's a little just about here where that flat tire happens, isn't it?
1: Here we did have the flat tire, and the Bob and Ray attendants, that's Wilbur Conley, young squirt who works for us, putting blindfolds around all the people before they can leave the bus and stand around in what appears to be a corn patch.
2: There they are. There they are, all standing around with the blindfolds on, and a state trooper is going to come along in just a minute. You'll see. There he comes. And there's some law about wearing masks in public, and the whole bunch was arrested.
1: There we are. We're Bob and Ray now talking to the police officer. And
2: we
1: Bob
2: can't
1: and,
2: talk him out of it, though.
1: Bob and Ray now signaling to the mystery bus riders to follow them.
2: And we... there we go. As many as possible into the waiting police van... and they're driven off. I guess that's about
1: that's
2: all, Max.
1: I think that's about all we can show.
2: The rest of it is... Watch that film. Don't ruin it. It's, I want to keep that.
1: So there you have it. And I imagine a little bit like this would whet your appetite. We don't have the exact dates. As soon as we do, we'll let you know. That's the Bob and Ray Mystery Bus Ride. Keep it in mind for your fall entertainment.

Yeah, there's Alison Krauss. We've just got to fade her back because we're running out of time. She was in the Casino Niagara last week and put on a great show for all her fans, along with her band Union Station and Jerry Douglas and all the other people in the band. That's a track called Baby, Now That I've Found You, from Alison Krauss. Here comes a telegram from executive producer Dennis Davidson. And we open it up, and it says, Paul, time to wrap up the program for this morning. While you're playing all those great King Biscuit Boy tracks, could you play one for me? Could you play that rare version of Richard singing Dr. John's Lord Pity Us All? And by the way, before you leave, throw another log on the air conditioner, will you? Okay, Dennis, we'll do both. We'll throw another log on the air conditioner. We'll play that track. The track you're mentioning, a rare recording of Lord Pity Us All, written by Dr. John, performed by the King Biscuit Boy, with piano accompaniment by the head writer for SCTV, Martin Short's brother, Mike Short, at the piano, King Biscuit Boy on vocals, a Dr. John tune. We'll see you next week. Don't forget, Sunday, June 14th, Blues with a Feeling, King Biscuit Boy tribute down at the Corktown. Don't meet me there, beat me there. We'll see you next week.

0: Okay, hello, welcome everyone. Today we're going to be discussing stuff with Anumta over here.
1: Hello.
0: You can't see me gesturing because, you know, it's a video. I mean, it's a radio, but... So, we're going to be chronicling her entire undergrad life.
1: Hi everyone, my name is Anumta. In about 2 weeks, on June 18th, I would have recently graduated from the McMaster Chemical Biology program. I spent 5 years in this university as a chem bio co-op student, so definitely extended 1 year. But yeah, I'm happy to talk about the past 5 years.
0: So, tell us about first year.
1: Well, there's not much to first year. Unfortunately, I was a COVID student, so while there was so much excitement to finally get into McMaster by the time May had rolled around of my senior year of high school, I was really excited to...
0: And then the world shut down.
1: And then the world shut down, and I was really excited to show up on campus, but campus wasn't open. But still, nonetheless, it was really fun to kind of, you know, get my first experience of online classes and university-level classes and meeting people, even through a virtual environment, which was really cool because, you know, I think lots of professors advocated for us to try out breakout rooms and just collaborate with people regardless. So my first semester was technically all online, so anybody from chemistry listening would remember that all the first year labs were just virtual. So 100% yield, no sources of error, because everything was done perfectly, which was amazing. So that was my first introduction to chemistry, and Saturday morning test times as well, which was scary and nerve-wracking at the same time, but it was still fun. And a good memory. And then come second semester, school finally opened up, like, you can come in person. And so I started going in-person labs for chemistry and biology, which was really cool.
0: So, why chem bio? Biochem.
1: Yeah, so I think for the longest time, I was, like, really eager to go to biochemistry, especially in my first year. And then I took the chem courses, and I knew I was, like, chemistry from high school, because it was a course I really enjoyed, I thought I did well in, as well as biology, so biochemistry seemed like the right option. But I've always had a goal of wanting to be a medicinal chemist and or a drug developer in general. And so I was a bit unclear about that path. So in my mind, I thought biochemistry would take me there. And then I sat through a few sort of lectures or reach out events from other departments, as well as I was in the Science 1 AO3 course, which, if you don't know, is just a course on every single program that's in the Faculty of Science, that they would just kind of explain to you what the program has to offer and what you could do.
0: So easy 12?
1: Yeah. Yeah, I'm not sad to admit that it is an easy 12, but it was still really interesting for someone who was kind of undecisive like me and was in life sci. I didn't know what I wanted to do exactly by second year, so this was a really good introduction. And then I sat through those and everything kind of almost hit with what I wanted to do, but not really. And it was... The deadline was April 29th at the end of the semester, and I was sitting with myself and thinking about what I wanted to do, and I did really like the professors from the chem department, so I decided to request a meeting with a professor to learn more. That happened to be Dr. Chiba. I don't know if he remembers this, but first year me had like kind of hounded him about asking about what chem bio could potentially offer instead of biochemistry, what the difference was, these are my goals, what program do you think would take me there? And, you know, he kind of really helped line up the fact that chem bio might be my best option. And I think he was absolutely right. I was still very nervous, though, to make that decision myself because, you know, I had up until now for almost a year, I thought I was going to biochemistry. And so about 5 hours before the deadline of that final decision, I changed my order of my first preference being chemical biology and my second preference being biochemistry.
0: And you got in.
1: And then I got in. Yay. And I don't regret it.
0: In your year, what average did you need to get in?
1: I don't think it was a really high average to get in because I think at the time the program was not super duper well known. I think everyone knew of biochemistry. Not many people fully understood chemical biology. And to its credit, chemical biology is a new like field in the field of chemistry. So it's not uncommon for people to not have heard it, you know, and it's not a common degree across multiple universities yet. So it was definitely a bit of a risk and it was something new, but I really, really was happy with my experience and I don't regret it. I'm actually really grateful that I did make that one change because I feel like if I picked biochemistry, my life would be looking a whole lot more different right now. And I've had such positive experiences being in this program, so I'm really happy with my choice.
0: Ooh, so what was second year like?
1: Second year was a lot. So I went from being fully online and fully just doing things on Avenue to Learn and not thinking about it afterwards and just doing an Echo 360 class to just being on campus from like 8 a.m. to sometimes 8 p.m., sometimes 12 hours a day, sometimes up until 6 p.m., 5 p.m. And I'm a commuter, so I would commute from Oakville on the train, on the GO bus. So if I had my organic chemistry class, I think from Dr. Ajanov, ran at 8:30 in the morning three times a week, I would be up at like 6:45 at the train station to get here on time. So my life was really hectic. What was really great is I had my best friend Layla with me. She's been my friend since high school, and we ended up in the same program, so we just kept doing everything together. But yeah, everything was really structured in second year, which felt overwhelming initially, but I think it really helped kind of schedule out my days and what I should be doing. So, you know, you would have orgo for the first morning, and then you go to analytical right after, and then you would have like a bit of a break to do some homework or some quizzes, and then you'd go to inquiry. And inquiry was great because inquiry was a way for you to meet everybody in your cohort, even though, because our cohorts aren't really large, which is great, so you get to like know a little bit about everyone. So everything was just structured from the beginning to the end, and it really was a lot initially for the first semester. But it was good to get to know people from both chem bio and chemistry. And then come second semester, that's when we started sort of dividing the lines a little bit. A lot of us had to take the pharmaceutical laboratory course, which was really, really cool. It was a semester-long lab course on trying to find an inhibitor for Alzheimer's disease, specifically an enzyme called acetylcholinesterase, and comparing it to a known inhibitor, which is caffeine. So Dr. Chen's course was really great in kind of teaching a lot of the skills that I think was super duper important to let me into my first co-op. I took co-op courses at the time. I knew I wanted to go into co-op. But I think those courses all together, all the labs I've done, really, really impacted my experience in a way that was beneficial for when it came to applying for jobs. And even for the summer, because that summer I was lucky enough to also get an Audrey Cameron, which is a scholarship to do half like full paid research in the summer with a professor on campus, which I did with Dr. Ajanov in organic chemistry. So yeah, it was really exciting to kind of have my second year kind of pick up that way.
0: So what was it like when you got that reward? Like, what'd you feel?
1: I felt really, really excited. So in my first year, I had worked already at a pharmaceutical company, and I had decided to apply again the second year. And although I was really hopeful to get an Audrey Cameron, I was like really praying for it. I just kind of gave up halfway because it became so late into the semester. And we already heard results of people who received NSERCs. I was like, oh, it's okay. I probably didn't receive it. That's fine. I'll try again next year. And I had essentially accepted an offer from the same company I worked the summer previously. And then I get an email the day after I've signed that, hey, you received an Audrey Cameron. And I was so excited yet so stressed out, because how do I like now go back?
0: How do you get out of a contract?
1: How do you get out of a contract? But luckily, everyone was really understanding and they were really supportive. So they were really kind and told me, yeah, please do pursue this. This is a great opportunity. So thankfully, it was very seamless for me to kind of jump into the Audrey Cameron. But yeah, it was a really cool experience. You know, as a second year, you feel like you learned so much or you feel like you can do a lot. But when you actually are in research and you're doing it, you quickly learn there's a big gap in what you can actually do, what you actually know. So actually being able to practice it was really cool.
0: Ooh, nice. So what was it after? Wait, what year was that in again?
1: This is the summer of second year.
0: So what was DOTY like?
1: Third year was hectic, to say the least. Only because I love when people ask me what was harder, second year or third year, because it's my response has always been is what's difficult to you. In second year, there was so much happening all the time and you're learning so much, but everything's at a shallow surface. Like it's not, nothing is too deep in terms of the content, the logic or anything like that. You're getting introduced to this. And then in third year, everything just is like, you have the foundation. Now we really are building upon it and making sure that you are critically thinking. It's a transition between being a consumer of knowledge to being a thinker and being able to produce knowledge. And so I'm in this organic chemistry class and I'm being presented with a molecule that I need to make, or a request of some synthesis I have to do. But If I want to react, let's say, an alcohol group to get this product, there's an alcohol group on the other side of the same starting material. How do you protect one versus the other? How do you make sure it only reacts preferentially with the one you want at high yields? It was a really difficult question to answer. In the same way, I was learning organic chemistry through a chemical biology sense, so a biological sense, learning about DNA chemistry and RNA chemistry, peptides, glucose and sugars and carbohydrates, all of that stuff combined. So it felt like a lot, but very integrated, which was really exciting. But I found that difficult because I find the thinking part to have definitely amped up a bit. And so for me, I love learning a lot. Just at the surface level, I can do that great. But doing something deeply definitely takes a lot of effort. And on top of that, coupling it with trying to do a job search for co-op, because I also received the notification I was going into co-op, it was like hell for there's no better word for it, but it felt like hell up until October, until I got my first interview that I passed successfully, and I got the job the same day, which I was really excited, and then I was able to start my co-op in January, where I was working in another pharma company called Sanofi, mm-hmm. and they're really large, they're from France, but they have labs here in Toronto, especially up in North York. Where I was working on vaccine development, which is really cool, because I wanted to do R&D, I wanted to be in drug development, so this felt like a stepping stone in the right direction. It was very biological focused. I was doing more biochemistry because it was all like cells, cell-based work, and I've never worked with cells. I've never done aseptic technique before, but I think having the experience of having done sonication in the Agenov group in the summer before and running an SDS page gel from the second year lab course, that was enough to get me the role, and I could do everything in there, and I picked it up rather quickly, but it was really fun being there for 8 months, and I commuted 2 hours each way, and I didn't complain one bit because it was just good. It was a great experience to be able to immerse myself in a field I was really passionate about.
0: Ooh, fun. And now, what about your thesis?
1: So that was fourth year. Thesis, it was a love-hate relationship, and I think most people who've done research and who are listening can agree with this. In fourth year, if you're unfamiliar, if you undertake a thesis, it's equivalent to taking two courses per semester. So you have three courses, and then you have your thesis, which would make up the extra time that you would do for two courses. That being said, it's never just two courses worth. You're putting almost full-time hours if you have the capacity to do so, only because you're just so eager to get your project to work. My project was really cool. We were looking at sort of patterning carbon nanotubes that are polymer-wrapped carbon nanotubes on a surface, and I got really close. It took a lot of effort. I had made the polymer finally, and I made the surface I was going to use, and then all I needed was a linker to connect the polymer and the polymer wrapped carbon nanotube to the surface, and that linker for like months just was not working. We tried 20,000 things under the sun, and it was a real learning experience because I'm someone who puts in almost 100% in everything I do. I try my best, even in my worst days, to do everything I can to the best of my abilities, and to feel like you're showing up every day and then having the experiment fail on you can be very disappointing. But then it's just something you get out of, you learn from it, you just understand the nature of research, but nothing is linear like that. Unfortunately, nothing's perfect. It is a concerted effort. The major learning opportunity from doing a thesis is, this failed, what did you learn, how do we fix it, let's try that, let's go ahead, and how do you course correct? Because the faster you can sort of adapt to your solution, your problem, you can solve it. So I think that project had been passed down to another student from the following year, but yeah, it took a lot of me to get that project to where it was. But yeah, I was really excited. I learned a lot from it, more so than I thought I would, because I felt like I came in thinking, oh, I've done co-op, I've done the Audrey Cameron, this should be relatively in the ballpark I'm comfortable with, and it was not, but I learned a lot, so I'll take that for sure. And then doing courses on top of that to make up the time. But I really enjoyed the courses I was taking because now I was in the fourth year, which means I got to take courses like medicinal chemistry. And I took a biomaterials course with Dr. Wiley, and it was awesome. I really loved that course. And it was just everything I wanted to take and learn about. I finally got to do that in my fourth year. Yeah.
0: Hmm. And another thing. So, what's it like TAing? Wait, which courses have you TA'd?
1: TAing is great. TAing is something I was really passionate about, and I'm so glad I had the opportunity to do it. I started in my third year, because this was after the second year organic chemistry labs in... Yes, the first semester. I'm sorry, my timelines are a bit confused because everything just feels like one experience. I'm losing when it happened. But Dr. Greenberg had encouraged me to, and a few students to apply to BTAs the following year after we had finished the second year organic chemistry class, because if you really enjoyed it, you know, then feel free to teach other people, which is something I love about the department, you know, being able to do that. So I applied in the summer. Right, yeah, in the summer I did an interview to be a TA for the fall, and my first post was with the Chem 1A03 course. Those are the labs. So at that time, I feel really grateful to have started since then, because I kind of feel like I got the full experience of personally having done the labs virtually, to TAing the labs in person and marking in person, to seeing STEMBL being adopted in the following year, to having STEMBL be the only way, like, no more marking involved. I feel like I got to see, and, like, going from 5 experiments to 3 experiments, like, I got to see the whole process a bit and experience it, what it was at every year. So nothing, no year felt the same compared to the next. It was really fun because I feel like I got to connect with my first year students. Those students that I TA'd first are the same age and the same year I was when I TA'd them, which is a crazy thought to have about how time has passed. But they were awesome. I mean, I was learning so much. They were learning while they were doing the labs. But, you know, it felt really good to be able to help them, because it was not just as much as getting them to do the work. It was also them understanding the theory, especially when it came to having them talk about their discussion with me and their vulnerable questions to be asking someone, hey, I actually don't know what anything is, and I feel embarrassed to ask this, but can you please just sit and explain this to me so I can understand what I'm doing, or I can write a discussion better? And then having those really constructive conversations and getting them to a place where they understand, and then, you know, ending up the semester with them telling me I was the best TA they've had, and that always warms my heart. And, you know, I feel so, I feel so myself when I'm TAing. So I've TA'd Chem 1A03, Chem 1A03, and also just this summer I started TAing Chem 2OA?
0: OA3.
1: OA3. We have OG3 in our... Yeah. In our
0: are you doing 2OB3? Yeah.
1: No, I won't be doing 2OB3. I'll be going back to Chem 1AA3 in the summer.
0: Oh.
1: Yeah.
0: Ah, funny. You know, my department doesn't let people who are graduating BTAs.
1: Yeah, I think it's something that I can only do up until the summer. I'm not going to obviously be here during the semester. But, it was a great opportunity. I really wanted to at least TA Orgo before I left. I thought that would be a cool way to kind of end my TAing streak.
0: How are you liking it?
1: It's new. It feels very sort of reminiscent of the first time I've ever TA'd the Chem 1A03 labs. Yeah, Chem 1A03. Because I'm marking again, and I'm doing experiments that I've never personally done. So, because,
0: like, it's different.
1: It's chems. Different. So even when I did Chem 1A03 TAing for the first time, I never did those labs in person. Mm. I did those virtually, and they were slightly different. So I'm learning while they're learning, mm-hmm. right? And I'm helping them when they were doing it the first time.
0: Actually, it's really funny. So I just had my lab for the spectroscopy stuff.
1: Right.
0: And so because of the midterm, I was rushing to get everything done. So actually, I didn't watch the pre-lab video.
1: Oh, no.
0: But my spectroscopy turned out really well.
1: That's amazing. Yeah.
0: I was just bumbling around, and, like, it looks really good.
1: Yeah, no, that's...
0: And that's called luck. / somewhat being competent.
1: That's organic chemistry. You can be the perfect person in the world, and sometimes the reaction won't work, and it'll take an off day, and it works perfectly. Which, I think that really adds to, like, the intrigue of it all. But, yeah, 2OA3 feels a bit different because, again, it's labs I've never done because I took a different orgo class. It's nice seeing my students from the winter term taking this course and seeing them again. And it's putting me back into, like, you know, really trying to dumb down the theory I have now and the knowledge I have now to a way that a second year who's learning this for the first time to mm-hmm. understand. So it's been a great experience so far. The labs seem really cool. There are labs that weren't something I've done directly. So being able to see the other side of what the majority of students are going to be taking when they take organic chemistry has been really awesome. And I got to mark a midterm for the first time as well. And I know that sounds like crazy, something to be excited about, but I got to see it. You know, I got to try it. That was like seeing the other side of it.
0: Really number cool. Two actually went really well.
1: That's good. Yeah.
0: Because first one, it was a bit iffy. Second one, the questions were like, ooh, I can get this. Except you know, on the pink version?
1: Yeah.
0: The second last question?
1: I would not know the actual order of questions. Oh, okay. Yeah, yeah.
0: So the questions were you had to determine what the exact molecule is, the exact carbons, oxygens, and hydrogens. I gave up halfway through on that one.
1: It's okay.
0: All the other ones I managed to get.
1: There's been times where I feel like my tests have only made me stronger. So first one's never been so great. Then the second one gets better. And by the exam, I feel like I really got it.
0: I love how he drops everything.
1: And just so that you have the comfort of knowing you can do well on the exam. Yeah.
0: That's the thing that I fear the most, because in my courses, they don't drop anything.
1: That's honestly my saving grace, though, when it came to some courses. Some courses, not all courses. Some courses could really have used that, because, you know, some things just click at the end. When everything comes together, they just, it makes sense. So,
0: I kind of think every course should do that. Every course should have, the exam should be, you should have the opportunity to, because the exam covers all the same content.
1: Not necessarily, though. Not to the same amount as well.
0: Not the same amount, but, at least have some reweighing scheme. Reweigh, two-thirds of the grade.
1: Yeah, and I think what's great about being in our department is, I said this before, the professors really care. And so, if they see it's, a reasonable demand and a request and, there's a precedent for it, if majority of people are doing poorly on one question, then it's a reflection of that question and not the reflection of the masses of the students. So it's been something I really admire of the department, where they take that more seriously. They take the overall performance very seriously. They're not out to get you, and they're definitely hoping you succeed, which has really helped me a lot. And I think that's one of the really cool factors. I feel like I tell people when it comes to choosing

0: And it was only because I didn't know as much, and I there's not many people who talked about it at all, not even just well, but at all. So I wanted to be that. I don't mind, like, it does not hurt my feelings if a student's like, no, I actually don't want to do chemistry, and you can, like, I don't care.
1: It's like, I want to be a pre-med.
0: Yeah, that's okay, go for it. You know, I'm happy for you, but at least you got to learn about it, you know? And they're happy that they got to hear about it, too, instead of just hearing that, oh, chemistry's hard, so I'm not going to do this.
1: I mean, you can always be a pre-med from Chem Bio.
0: Anything's possible.
1: Anything's so possible.
0: Yeah, I mean, it's been great, and it successfully has converted some people to the point where it's encouraged them to want to pursue it, and I think that's awesome. Like, to hear my own students be like, yeah, I know I'm thinking of doing Chem Bio, or I'm applying to chemistry or Chem Bio, I feel so excited to hear that, or seeing them in the second year, in the third year, when our paths cross again. It's really awesome. So, like, no one pushed me to do this. No one's asked me to do this. I just always wanted to. I've offered it to my students that if you want to talk about it, here's some advice I have. If you want to discuss it afterwards, if you want to ask questions, get my experience, get somebody else's experience, I'm happy to open that. It's gone as far as Reddit, which has been my funniest experience ever. Someone had asked a question between biochem and chem bio, and I said, hey, feel free to talk to me if you want. I gave a whole spiel, but like, if you want to talk to me, absolutely come. Reach out to me. And then somebody else like saw that message and then messaged me, and I spoke to her, and then she fully like applied to Chem Bio. That's Delphi. Yeah, so Delphi, if you're hearing this, that's amazing. She's in the program, which is amazing. Mm-hmm. It's like, to think that people care, not just care for what I should say, but find it useful, I feel so
1: also
0: great.
1: How did you meet Dr. G?
0: Oh, Dr. G, that's a funny story. So I've never taken a course with Dr. G, but When Dr. Chen was on maternity leave, he was her replacement for that time. And so, in this, going back to second year summer, the chem department, specifically Dr. Chiba and Dr. Greenberg, wanted to create a textbook, a free textbook, for the students in Chem 1A3, because we have a chemical biology unit, which is not in most textbooks. And the way we do organic chemistry is also not like most universities, where it's semi- like second year, but it's not actual second year content, so we can't give you second year textbooks, but it's not entirely first year contents either. So when we were making this textbook in the summer, I was introduced as another, I and two other students were introduced as co-developers with the current writing team, which was already two students. And so we all collaborated, and somewhere in the fall or end of summer, Dr. G was introduced to us. And he was a part of the team, which is amazing. So we started working from there. He made like videos for the textbooks. We helped record them, but he edited them, put them up for the solutions. He worked on multiple different aspects of that. So that was my first introduction to Dr. G. And then he...
1: Also, I showed him the note you gave him for his birthday.
0: Oh, thank you.
1: I was like, I can't write this on a card. It's way too long. But I was like, hey, here.
0: That's amazing. And then... I've only known Dr. G in a capacity of extracurriculars, which is also, like, it's a really unique way of knowing a professor, but it's been really great, you know? Because he really champions trying to get the department involved in doing really cool initiatives, like the first year mentorship.
1: Chem Club.
0: The Chem Club, yeah. So that was also how I got to know him. I volunteered for that since it started, I started volunteering for it, which is pretty awesome. And then... I feel like everything just kind of melts at one point where I've seen him so many times, and if there's anything I need to do, I'm happy to offer to get help with. But the great thing is the department's really collaborative, but that's how I know him in that capacity. I know Dr. Greenberg from a first year. She was my professor in first year. Dr. Chiba, also first year, and then he was my professor in third year and so on.
1: Dr. G was my 1A03 prof.
0: Oh, amazing.
1: I never met him in person because I never like went right up to him. And then I see his random like Chem Club invitation in like my third year when I took 1A3, and I was like, hey, let's see, I'm bored. I have like an hour to kill. Let's see. And that's how I got to know him.
0: Nice.
1: Mm-hmm.
0: Yeah, no, he's done amazing things with the department. Like every time I speak to somebody, especially the first year, they're like, I love Dr. G. I love Dr. Chiba. I love XYZ professor. I'm like, yeah, you know where you need to be then. You gotta join our club. I think there's like actual statistics that show that since Dr. G has joined, the enrollment to chemistry has gone up. So
1: I can see why.
0: Yeah, so I think that's a positive impact, you know. And
1: ooh, it's, that'd be an interesting like silhouette article. Like,
0: I don't know if there's actual numbers yet, but we should see. I think it's really cool. Yeah, but I think that's the best part. It's like the teaching team

0: wants to make stuff for students that makes the student's life easier. And then I get to be, you get students' help, and I get to be part of it. I worked with the entire teaching team at this point on different projects. Dr. Chen, I worked on two projects with. Worked on Max Spark, the bridging program for students from high school coming in that need a bit of a refresher of chemistry content. I did that project. I most recently helped with the personal cosmetics course. The chemistry 2XO3. The virtual course is going to start this summer. I'm excited to see how it comes out, but yeah, it's been awesome being able to do such such meaningful projects, you know. And yes, you get paid and everything, but I've always said, like, I would have done this regardless.
1: Oh. You wanna pause? Yeah, let's hear about your 5th year in a minute.
0: So my 5th year was really cool. I started off in co-op yet again in the summer. So I worked in the first pharma company I worked for since first year. And I got to meet so many people from McMaster, different science programs, of course. But it was really, they became my friend group. And then in the fall, I worked at the Ontario Institute for Cancer Research, so the OICR, in the big shiny building in downtown Toronto, the Mars building. Which is a whole, like, a dream. It's like a full circle moment, because when I was 16 in high school, we did a tour of the OICR, and I was always like, oh, I'm going to work here one day. And that one day never came until I was at the university and I was working for them. I worked at the tumor bank over there, and I had such amazing mentors. Got to come back to Hamilton to work at the Hamilton Hospital for a day to do a conference. It was really cool.
1: And now you're graduating.
0: And now I'm graduating. I did my final semester. I finished up with any fun courses I had. I took a bunch of random non-science courses, aside from the one chemistry course that really killed me but was really useful.
1: And we're done now. Bye, guys.
0: Oh, no. Bye.

0: Hello and welcome to another episode of Get Lit. Today on the show, we speak with author Anuja Varghese. You're listening to Get Lit, and it is my final interview for Get Lit, and I'm blessed to have this as a final interview. This is amazing. We're in the studio with my friend Anuja Varghese, here to talk about A Kiss of Crimson Ash. And what a delight this will be. Welcome to the show again.
1: Oh, hi, Jamie. Thank you for having me.
0: I'm super happy to have you. It's always weird on this show because it's pre-recorded, so the real-time thing doesn't work. But As of recording time, I just saw you last night do your Hamilton launch.
1: That's true.
0: How do you feel about it?
1: Incredible. I feel like it hasn't all sort of sunk in. This is sort of launch week for me.
0: Yeah.
1: This book came out May 26th. Mm-hmm. And then I've kind of been on the road, Toronto, Montreal, Ottawa, and then to end launch week here in Hamilton with friends and fam. It was really incredible.
0: Yeah. I mean, it's got to feel, it was as successful event as it was in the other towns, except that you knew pretty much every face in front of you, right?
1: Yeah.
0: So that's so cool. Let's get into it, man. Let's talk about this book.
1: Yeah.
0: You mentioned something, and I'm sure it's come up plenty. Let me tell you from my perspective, the whole thing about, I would say I'm not, in theory, the target audience for this book, right?
1: You're not a romanticy reader?
0: What? Romanticy, generally not my thing. Spicy books, generally not my thing.
1: Okay.
0: I'm using the word generally because all of this has changed now that I've read your book.
1: I'm your gateway.
0: Right?
1: Yeah.
0: And what do I know about medieval Indian history? Like, you know, so all of these things, and here I am. Just, I thought this book was wonderful.
1: Oh, thank you.
0: And just, it was just such an interesting read. The characters were great. The action was great. The spicy action was great. All these things about it. You've come from having written something that was considered literary fiction.
1: Yeah, capital L literary, yeah.
0: Right? Did well. Won very prestigious awards.
1: It did okay.
0: And then you do this, which is considered genre, and the world can't
1: commercial.
0: See me doing finger quotes, right?
1: Yeah.
0: Obviously, that meant nothing to you, but did others think it was strange?
1: Yeah. I've had some really interesting responses to that. People kind of taken aback, I think, to go from quote-unquote literary to quote-unquote commercial, especially commercial in the way that romanticy is sometimes perceived.
0: Sure.
1: As a little bit fluffy, or, you know, it's all about the smut, nothing more, that kind of thing. So, yeah, a lot of surprised reactions to it, I think. A lot of people who were sort of like, oh, just even before knowing anything about it even, were sort of like, that's really not my thing. I'm like, maybe it is, though.
0: Yeah.
1: Give it a shot.
0: Yeah, it's pretty, I'm a living example of that, right?
1: Yeah.
0: Maybe it is your thing. It's when you were writing, did that even cross your mind that it was supposedly such a different world of writing? Because to me, whatever I'm writing, it's me writing, and I could be writing a commercial horror book, and I'd still feel the same about it as I did my previous book, which maybe was lit fic. It gets strange.
1: Yeah, it's all you, right?
0: Yeah.
1: I feel that way, that it's all me. And anyone that's read the short story collection, I think, won't be surprised to see a lot of those same themes in this novel, A Kiss of Crimson Ash, as well. But I did very much have a sense that this is going to be a departure. I had conversations about it with my agent. We had a conversation about, do you want to publish this under a different name, for instance? You know, as writers who sometimes switch genres, if they're suddenly publishing a romance, they'll publish under a completely different name.
0: Yeah.
1: So we had those conversations, and at the end of the day, I just said, no, it's all me.
0: Yeah.
1: Yeah.
0: And what I hope is that this is something more and more writers do over time. It's just like, write what your heart's telling you to write and don't worry so much about, I mean, I don't know if it's even the writer or the marketers who are worried about it, right? Like, because, I mean, that's one reason romanticy seems so commercial, is because the marketing is so commercial, right?
1: It's very commercial. And it's funny to sit somewhere in the middle of those things, right? There's always that concern that something like this is not going to be literary enough for the literary people and not going to be genre-y enough for the genre people. It's going to fall somewhere in the middle. My hope is that it's a happy read for everybody.
0: Yeah, and I think readers, and maybe I'm wrong, maybe the stats would prove me wrong, but I feel like readers now are reading more widely than ever. I mean, we're a smaller group, but we're a more voracious group in terms of what can we get our hands on? What can we read? What can we experience?
1: So. I hope so. And I do think more and more books are crossing genres all the time. I mean, romanticy is kind of its own genre now, but you're seeing so many crossovers of like horror romance and like different kinds of crossovers. And that's so interesting.
0: Oh, absolutely. So you were saying last night, and I'll try not to repeat a lot of Selene's questions. She was a wonderful host. And, I, you know, but... where the book came from, and it came from a few different places, the first of which was, oddly, unless you've read the book, D&D.
1: Yeah, totally.
0: Now, you're into D&D.
1: Yes. I wish I was into it more. I don't have as much time to play. But, yeah, pre-pandemic, my partner and I were playing a D&D campaign with some friends, and I just thought this world that we were playing could be so much bigger and richer and have more room to bring in diverse characters and, you know, those spicy storylines that don't always work around a table,
0: around the kitchen table
1: while you're playing with your literal real life friends. So, yeah, first sort of inspiration for it came from D&D. And the characters, because it is multi-point of view, it does kind of feel like an adventuring party as they go through the book. That was kind of one thing. And on the other hand, I had my other great love in life is Bollywood movies. I really just love the grandeur of them, the costumes, the sets, the romance, all of that stuff. So I brought those aesthetics very much into the book. So it really should feel like a D&D campaign and Bollywood movie smashed together.
0: I think it kind of does, actually. Yeah. And of course, you... Bollywood movies often, not often, but occasionally will be retellings of these older stories. Mm-hmm. And this is very much based on medieval Indian history and things like that. So there's that; those kind of move together a little bit. Did you know much about that era of history at all? Was it all a research project for you?
1: No, I didn't know anything about it. We were sort of playing... in a fantasy world for the D&D campaign. And then as I started writing more, trying to build out the world, really build a fantasy world from scratch, we started doing, my partner and I together, really, started going down the rabbit hole of medieval India research. So the book really is based on the real-life Vijayanagara medieval Indian, South Indian Empire. And we did a ton of research into, like, what is the architecture like? What was the clothes like? What are the weapons like? What kind of food were they eating? What do they grow there? What are the exports? So much history and detail and richness, and all that's kind of made its way into the story. Hopefully it helps to make the world feel, like, real and lived in.
0: Well, it very much does. And, I mean, even geographically, I kind of, in my mind, had an image for where things were sort of in relation to one another, geographically speaking. And I just, I love that you can take this historical context and then totally turn it into a fantasy world. Just add some gods who maybe are actually among us and add some magic and things like that.
1: Just add some demons, add some magic.
0: The characters are very, very interesting. And as you said, it mirrors the sort of four-person D&D party going forward. Tell us a little bit about the four main characters in the book.
1: Yeah, for sure. So your main character, the first character that you get introduced to is Tara. And she is a newly crowned queen. She is very pious, very devoted to her sort of goddess. She is also in an arranged marriage situation to the prince of a neighboring city. This is Prince Garjan. He is very hot and he knows it. He is a second son, so he's not king of anything. He has no responsibilities whatsoever. He really just spends his time at pleasure houses, gambling houses, taverns, with his friends, drinking, really living his best life. He is in love with Badia, who is a courtesan at one of these pleasure houses. She's been doing that a very long time. Just she does it by choice. It's her profession. She's very good at it. And she's also just discovering that she has magic in her blood. She's sort of connected to this elemental magic, which runs through the book. It's the women specifically throughout the story that have access to magic. That is problematic because the king in the story is, unsurprisingly, trying to rid the world of the spellcasters, the women who have power that he doesn't have access to. Shocking, I know. And then our fourth character is Roland. In a D&D game, he would be your rogue. He
0: is... the token white guy.
1: Our token white guy. We love Roland. He really just wants to go through the world stealing stuff and having one-night stands, not really being emotionally tied down to anyone. Obviously, that goes awry for him.
0: Yes, because he ends up having to do important things, as we see as the book goes on. What I like about this is how you've brought the four characters together in such a logical, coherent, natural way. It makes sense that they are all on the same team. It makes, obviously, the things that they're capable of, which, no spoilers, kind of complement one another.
1: Yeah.
0: And I really
1: like... just like a real part, like a D&D adventuring party.
0: Yeah, exactly. Yeah. It just kind of works in terms of it's very believable that these people are all connected, and, you know, some, there's a hand of fate in there somewhere, you're sure, but that's of course, the way it's supposed to be. And there's also another, it didn't come up at the launch, but another group of people in the book are the elves, who are an interesting thing, too, because you've got these elves who seem to be kind of terrible, and these other folks who seem to be completely normal. In fact, one of them is kind of one of the sub-heroes, I guess you could call them.
1: Yeah.
0: They also have a connection to magic. What was the inspiration for putting sort of a non-human, because as far as I can tell so far, they're the only non-human race in the book.
1: Yeah. I came from playing that D&D campaign, that there were sort of elves in that world, and then also just wanting a different take on what elves could be. I think I had those conversations with my editors that, you know, on my editor's first read, I think as someone who was very familiar with, like, the Tolkien-esque elf, her first response was, oh, are people going to know what that is? Because people have a very clear idea of what an elf is. I'm like, I think that it could be lots of different things. And what if we just played with that? What if it looked different? What if they functioned differently in the world? So just playing with what our current ideas of really familiar fantasy characters and tropes are in different ways in this book.
0: And there's something about what they're all facing. Of course, you mentioned that there's this king, Pavan,
1: I'm not sure,
0: who's going to try to rid the city of Nandapur of all of these women who have magic.
1: Yeah.
0: I guess that would include the elves, too.
1: Yeah.
0: And you joked last night that you've got these people trying to bring down a tyrant king. It feels very timely, doesn't it?
1: Yeah, it really is. It's women, and it's people of color, and it's queer folks and their allies really working together to take down a tyrant king, and that does feel apt for the moment.
0: It does, but I would add that I don't know, I'm supposing this was intentional, of course, but it feels like it's not just the tyrant king. Mm-hmm. It's a whole dark cloud of existence of tyranny that involves possibly the emperor and possibly the gods. I don't know.
1: Yeah.
0: Isn't that kind of how the world feels right now? It's not just, say, Trump.
1: It's
0: but
1: lots
0: it's
1: of different,
0: everything.
1: Yeah, systems.
0: Yeah.
1: Multiple layered systems of oppression and patriarchy. Uh-huh. Yeah, that's reflected for sure.
0: Yeah, absolutely. I also love the fact you brought up the queerness of characters. It seems, it feels like, a lot like how in Bridgerton you can be whatever race and no one seems to notice or care.
1: Yeah.
0: I don't feel like there's any prejudice against queerness in this book.
1: You're right.
0: Clearly intentional.
1: Yes.
0: Why did you want to do that?
1: Absolutely intentional. I really wanted to show, so like as a queer person myself, I really wanted to show queer characters in a world where the queerness was not the main problem of the book.
0: Right.
1: They are not, it's not grounded in trauma. It's not grounded in victimization. It's queer joy and triumph and self-discovery and pleasure and power. Letting those characters have all those things on the page, so important to me.
0: And by doing that, I mean, you're highlighting all of those things that you just talked about, queer joy and things like that. But in a way, you're also downplaying, like, yeah, by not making it part of the problem of the book, you can explore those other things, and we don't have to worry about getting too deep into that. We already know that's a thing in our world, and now you've allowed us to see all the positives without any of the negatives, and it's kind of like a great way to read a book. What great way to feel while reading this book. You don't have to worry about all that stuff.
1: Sure. There's lots of, there are dark themes in the book, but that's not one of them.
0: That's not one of them. Yeah, exactly. The book is, it's a grand adventure for these four and other slightly more minor characters, although one of the minor characters becomes a major character in the next book, I understand.
1: Yeah.
0: Payal, is that how it said?
1: Payal, yeah.
0: Who is a love interest for, let's not even say, let's see people find out.
1: I don't think that's a spoiler, though.
0: No, you're probably right. It is the queen, Tara's love interest.
1: Yeah, which she is part does of not end up with her arranged marriage. Spoiler alert.
0: But, okay, so I'm going all over the place right now. But this is one thing, and you talked about this last night as well. Something that I loved is that I feel like in a lot of romanticism, like, the guardian character, the prince, would sort of be the crummy guy.
1: Mm-hmm.
0: And in this case, he's not. And we learn that quickly. We don't learn, like, oh, he's a good guy after all. It's more like his first night in the palace, he knows he's come out of nowhere to marry her. And he knows that maybe she's not into consummating anything. And he just lets it go. And is so kind. Yeah. And you go, oh, I didn't expect the character to be like this. This is a nice change. This is great.
1: He's genuinely a good guy. Yeah. We see so often as a common trope in romanticy, the like shadow daddies, the morally gray. And I love that. In so many books that works really well. But I really wanted to see a genuinely good guy. A good guy who's a good guy, who wants to be a good guy. He's good deep down, despite all the, you know, insane things happening around him.
0: Mm-hmm.
1: And I think, you know, they become friends. And I think friendship is a really cool thing that you so rarely see in romanticy between men and women characters.
0: Absolutely true. Absolutely true. These characters go off on these grand adventures. I'll say plural because there's a lot of parts in the book where they're not together. They do unite at one point, of course. No. But
1: breaking the first rule of D&D, right? Never split the party, but
0: right,
1: here we are.
0: Exactly.
1: Yeah.
0: How difficult was it to sort of keep it all together? You talked about planning versus pantsing and how much this book had to be planned. You've got to map out who's where, when, and they're all, at one point, they're not all in different places, but they're in several different places.
1: Mm-hmm.
0: And then you're reading and someone's headed to this place, but we already know that the person they're going to meet has headed to another, and you're like, wait, what?
1: That doesn't make sense. Yeah.
0: Was it challenging to do
1: that?
0: It
1: was challenging, yeah. But I have a giant bulletin board with a multi-page color-coded outline that is chapter by chapter. Each character is a different color, and that's how I kind of tracked where everybody is, at what time, who meets who when, what has to happen for other things to happen later. You know, I think when you write these kind of big fantasy books, there's so much to keep track of.
0: Yeah.
1: So I really needed that like physical reminder every time I sat down to be like, okay, where are we? Where is everybody at this particular point in time? And then I was lucky as well to have a really great editorial team who went through it with an eagle eye to show me all the places where my outline had failed.
0: Well, I mean, there's so many moving parts. There's so much backstory. There's a mythology backing everything up.
1: Yeah.
0: So I guess as long as all the characters live in the same world and have the same mythology, that can kind of be a little less difficult. But once the pieces start moving across the board, it gets a little hairy and difficult to keep together. And you kept it all together. So
1: I hope so.
0: What was the inspiration behind the idea, and we talked about D&D, but beyond the D&D, of having it be this group, sort of the whole is bigger than the sum of the parts kind of deal, right? Like they individually they can't do it. But they have to come together. And it's never even clear if that's going to happen at a lot of points. You don't know what's going on in the book until it finally happens. And you're like, oh, yay.
1: Oh, yeah.
0: Was it just D&D? Were there other things, other pieces of art you were looking at or anything that inspired you?
1: I think it was a bunch of things. I think very much at the center of it is this idea of like women's empowerment. That's my day-to-day life too. I work at the YWCA.
0: Yep.
1: So that's a lot of what I'm doing on a day-to-day basis is just listening to women's stories, figuring out how do we take down sort of the systems of oppression? How do we find women rights and resources and opportunities and things like that? So it was that idea that how do we bring people together to overcome the, you know, magical obstacles in this case that come up. But it was sort of based on the real life history of women and communities coming together to tackle their own obstacles and take down the systems that keep us down.
0: Like allyship, right?
1: Allyship,
0: like, because all four of them are very different one from the next and in different strata of life. So so you're talking about class differences, race differences, sexuality differences, and they have to work together to bring down the big bad, if you will. You know,
1: this idea that we, like, we spend so much time sometimes fighting each other instead of paying attention to, like, who should we really all be fighting together?
0: Right. Yeah, exactly. Exactly. So you're really happy to see that they don't, the infighting isn't so much.
1: No.
0: They're actually, they recognize what needs to be done.
1: Yeah.
0: Such a big undertaking. I can understand just being super inspired by an idea and the way that idea gives you the opportunity to address themes and the characters give you the same opportunity. Nevertheless, it's a big thing that you undertook here. Was there ever doubt, like when you first came up with the idea and kind of realized what it would entail, did you at any point go, okay, I just did a bunch of short stories. This is a different animal.
1: Yeah.
0: Or were you like, just like, gung-ho, that's it. No, I'm going. This is going to be awesome.
1: I don't know if I ever said this is going to be awesome. But, you know what? I mean, I started writing this during the pandemic.
0: Yep.
1: When I had sort of just sort of sent Chrysalis, the short story collection, out into the world. I didn't have an agent then. And I didn't hear anything back about that for like 9 months. And I thought nobody wanted it. So in that time, when I was very sad about my failed short story collection, I was like, well, you know what? I'm just going to write something that feels super fun for me. And I just started writing this sort of, we were playing this D&D campaign. The world felt fun to me and inspiring. I just started, my character in that D&D campaign was Badia, who is now sort of a main character in the book. That's kind of where I started, and the rest of the world filled itself in around her and her story. So, and I also, I didn't know if anyone was going to buy it. I didn't know if it was going to be a book. I didn't know anything about it. I was literally just writing it for fun. I had no deadline. So yeah, it was kind of a, there was a point, I guess, when I got to maybe, you know, 20,000 words or so after writing only short stories where I was kind of like, oh, this feels like it might be almost done. I'm like, oh no, no, it's not even close to being done. So that was a moment of, oh no, this is going to be a bigger undertake. That's when I started making it out loud. I was like, okay, this is a different animal than a short story. I need to approach it differently.
0: When you're writing like that for fun, out of passion and out of joy, it is such a different thing. And I find that you can hit a point where you think, oh man, if I'm going to do this, I'm going to have to read books about this and do all this. And suddenly you realize there's this lump of work ahead of you and you just go, okay then. And you just happily do it.
1: And you just do it because it feels fun.
0: Yeah. Which is such a wild thing. And it's, I mean, we all know as writers, there's a certain point in the process where you don't feel that it's fun anymore. Maybe it's your 19th draft. maybe it's some kind of disagreement you're having with your editor, although that's less common than people think. It's just, you think about those things. And at some point in writing it, you'll be like, oh, this is so hard. But those moments when it's not, it's just fantastic.
1: Magic.
0: It is. It is. And like you said to people last night as, you know, good advice, just, I think Selena said you can't edit a blank page, right? That part can be so much fun because you can get to the end of a chapter and realize it's not working and go, who cares? I know roughly where I want it to go, so I'll just continue as if that problem isn't there.
1: Yeah.
0: You can just do it.
1: Yeah.
0: And usually the problems, they don't fix themselves, but you find the way to fix them.
1: You'll find ways, or you'll send it to other people who look at it with fresh eyes, and they'll suggest things. So it's really, there's so many fun things to do with the first draft. But you do have to write the first draft.
0: You do have to do it. Well, this book must have been so much fun to do that draft, because it is a lot of fun. Tell me about how it went from a pandemic project, and I don't know if someone's going to buy it, to a trilogy.
1: Yeah.
0: With a pretty firm annual deadline, from what I understand. Sorry, I didn't mean to make you cry, but...
1: Yeah. It's a very different thing to go from writing something with no deadline to being on deadline for two other books.
0: Right.
1: But yeah, so I mean, I did sign with an agent. Mm-hmm. And so it was really my agent who looked at that first draft that I queried her with and said, you know what? Is there more story here? Because this book does end in a satisfying way. For romantasy readers who are really looking for that, you know, happily ever after romance ending, you're going to get that here. It feels satisfying. And if you want to put this series down after book one, you can do that and be happy. I hope people don't.
0: You won't want to.
1: I hope they want to continue. But yeah, it was my agent who said, cool. Is there more story? And I was like, oh, maybe there could be. So I fully outlined what book two and three could look like. Okay. So I know, my team knows, where in theory it will end at the end of book three. And that's how we pitched it as a trilogy.
0: Okay. And it wasn't like, I mean, I know it must be a little fretful. You've got a deadline. But did you manage to carry that same joy through into the second book so far?
1: I hope so. I've turned in...
0: Oh, for you, I mean. Not in terms of what we're going to read. I'm sure what we're going to read is great. But did you ride that same sort of enthusiasm through? Because these people, you've come to love them now. You know them so well now. This world you've created, and it's like you get to go back to them.
1: It was a lot of fun. It was a bit of a different process, though, right? Because you spend so much time in book one introducing everybody, introducing the world, and then... book three of a series, you know that's the end of it. You know things are ramping up at the same time. But book two is kind of this nebulous middle ground, but still needs to feel like a whole book and have fresh things happen. We do bring in a fifth point of view. We bring in Pyle's point of view in book two. So that was kind of an interesting challenge. Like, what is going to happen to these characters in that in-between time? And I'm without giving away any spoilers, I will say things get a little dark for these characters.
0: Okay.
1: Yeah.
0: But darkness in the second chapter or the second installment goes well. This is a goofy example, but it's completely true. It's like Empire Strikes Back is probably the best movie of the original Star Wars series, and it is the darker of the three movies.
1: Yeah.
0: Right? So
1: you need that though, right? For that arc to make sense, the characters need to be in darkness to find a way out.
0: Yeah, absolutely. Absolutely. Mm-hmm. We are almost out of time.
1: Oh, man.
0: I know. That's the last time I'm going to say that.
1: No, Jamie.
0: For like, I don't know how long. Wild.
1: Oh, I'm so honored to be your last in studio.
0: And you're also, spoiler alert, next week on the show, our guests include a previous recording, but it's our final show, Confusion Abounds. Nujiz back next week as part of our Get Lit farewell panel. I don't know what we called it. I just called you the AAA team because it was Amanda, Anuja, and Amy.
1: Yeah.
0: So, that I look forward to people getting to hear that because that was a delight. That night was great.
1: Yeah, that was recorded at Grit Lit.
0: Yeah, it was so fun. Has been great, and I'm so excited to talk about this book. Thank you for being my final guest on Get Lit.
1: Thank you. What a legacy. What a Canlit legacy this is. This show is.
0: I don't know. I mean, thank you.
1: It's 10 years.
0: Yeah, it's been a long time.
1: Yeah.
0: It's still gonna all be online, and in fact, I think the first 80 shows are not on Spotify yet. They haven't been distributed because I didn't have a chance to get them. Because I only have so much storage space per month. So I think I'm going to put those up. So you'll still see me poking out on social media saying, I just added episode one, you know, whatever it might be. So that'll be cool.
1: Thank you. I think you've been massively supportive to so many authors.
0: I feel like I've been supported back.
1: Aww.
0: You know, and that's why I've wanted to do it. So we'll see what 2027 brings, and hopefully we'll be talking about your next book again.
1: Around the same time next year and the year after that.
0: A Kiss of Crimson Ash is the book. Anuja Varghese has been our guest. Thank you so much.
1: Thank you.
0: Thank you to Anuja for being our guest today. My last official regular season guest ever on Get Lit. As always, thanks to CFMU, to Afternoons in Stereo, and to you for listening. My name's Jamie. You can reach me at getlitshow@gmail.com.

Good afternoon, Hamilton. Are you awake now? We are just about to go for that third, fourth, fifth, maybe even sixth cup of coffee. Yeah, don't worry, I see you. Don't bother, I've got all the adrenaline you're going to need to get through the rest of the afternoon and over that food coma. So wake up, get comfy, and get ready to rock out.

Is your brain hurting yet? So while I won't do theme shows often here at the Weekly Quirk, once I got this idea, I had to make a show out of it. Every song that we've played and will play through the rest of the show is an international cover of a song that was originally recorded in English. Not every song is a literal translation. Some are really beautiful interpretations or contain the spirit of the original. We kick the show off with Tick Tick Tack by Wind, which is a German cover of a Brazilian song. So, of course, I had to follow that up with the Brazilian artist Yahoo with their song Mordida de Amor. Next, we went to Italy with Caterina Caselli, Come Bue la Città, which is not even close to a literal translation, but my goodness, the lyrics are stunning. Now we're going to kick it off with our next song. I hope you enjoy it as much as I do.

If you had no idea what that last song was, you can now say that you know how to say Thunderstruck in Gaelic. That was Tinteach by T.G. Lurgan. I'm going to slow it down now just a bit to give your nervous system a break. This is Freddie Fender with Before the Last Teardrop Falls.

Now, I know I can appreciate that maybe that song doesn't quite belong, given that it's more Spanglish, but it's just such a beautiful song, and I would consider it a good palate cleanser. This next song should be instantly recognizable, and I hope that you love it just as much as I do.

That was indeed Dancing in the Dark by Colombian artist Juanes. According to my research, Springsteen has heard this cover and gave his heartfelt endorsement of it. I'll say it now, I am a huge, huge, huge, huge Springsteen fan, and if I can find a way to tie something to the boss, I will find it. Time for a little PSA announcement. Today is Thursday, which means that tomorrow is the second Friday of the month, and that means it's Art Crawl. Starting at 5 p.m., James Street North, between Yonge Boulevard and Murray Street, they are going to be transforming James Street North into a vibrant pedestrian-only street festival filled with local art, live music, and street food. The summer and fall seasons feature street closures, allowing visitors to walk freely and explore late-night gallery openings, studio tours, and local shops. Art Crawl happens every second Friday of the month from May to October. You never know what you're going to see at Art Crawl, and that's part of the fun. But if you want to learn more, check out Tourism Hamilton's guide by searching Tourism Hamilton Art Crawl online. Now, this next song may be the wildest one of the show, tied maybe with Tintirach, but I'll let you be the judge.

0: That was Ola Afto Poufovame Balakistis Propotsalti. That was a Greek, by the way, so a Greek artist covering none other than Canada's own Nickelback. The lyrics are not even remotely tied to the original version. I don't have time to read them here on the show, but I highly encourage you to Google it and read them because they are amazing. And I almost want to say that it's what the song wishes it could be in English. All right, so we have, for your pleasure, a request. DJ, please, pick up your phone, I'm on the request line. So we got a request for the show to play Fever by Peggy Lee, but of course that isn't exactly part of the theme, but I didn't want to disappoint the listeners, so I did my research and some digging, and I found a song that I think honors the request and the show. So, Jeff Chavez from Texas, this one, it's for you.
1: Groovy, baby, groovy.

That was O Astronauta de Mamore by Nihum Ginos, and before that was Fever by La Lupe. Apparently, Bowie was aware of the cover and the importance and impact it had in Brazil, so when he toured in Brazil, made a direct mention of it before performing his version of it. Now, the lyrics for that one isn't a direct translation either. The Brazilian artist thought of it more as a continuation of the story for Major Tom. And that song goes out to Karina in Kingston. Now, this next song, you'll hear a lot of German music on the show, mostly because I am German-Canadian and grew up speaking it. This particular cover is a glorious interpretation of the original. This is Leb dein Leben by Vicky Leandros, a Greek woman who sings in German, Greek, Italian, Spanish, English, and I'm pretty sure more than I can remember at the moment. Enjoy.

Did you guess the original of this last tune? Did you ever expect to hear a Senegalese cover of Phil Collins' I Can Feel It Coming in the Air Tonight? I don't know. Maybe this is the most unexpected song of the show. That was Noble by Touré Kunda. I've got a bilingual joke for you. Did you know that what we refer to as a dad bod, the French call pear-shaped? I crack myself up. The next few songs I feel I may need to apologize for, but honestly, if I don't end the show without you despising me just a little bit, I feel like I won't really have accomplished anything. So buckle up, buttercups.

0: That was Baby Love by Annie Felipe. Fun fact, Baby Love, the Supremes version, when I was a little girl, I had a Borzoi, and we were puppies together. And the dog's name was Alexander, but for whatever reason, I could not say Alexander. I could only say Bubula. So for years, I thought the song Baby Love was actually Bubula and that they had written a song about my dog. This was a story my mother refused to disabuse me of for decades. So there's a little bit of trivia for you. We've got another PSA coming up your way. So on June 13th from 11 a.m. to 6 p.m., we've got Barton's Annual Street Bash Hang, otherwise known Bash. Celebrate Barton Village with a day of bona fide fun, closing down the street from Victoria to Wentworth and filling it with the best vibes, live music, delicious local food, pop-up vendors, family-friendly fun, and nods to the history of the beloved Barton Street. This event is presented by the Barton Village BIA. Search Bash Hamilton on Instagram for more details. Now, I think we've got time for maybe only one more song. I know an artist covering their own song in another language might not really count, but once I heard the song, I could not keep it to myself. This brings back so many traumatic flashbacks of being in German class in Texas. So if you need me, I'll be in the corner self-serving.
1: Wo ist zu Hause, Mama? Auf der großen Straße. Wo ist zu Hause, Papa? Vielleicht hier auf dieser Straße. Doch diese Straße ist so lang, ist so endlos lang. 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

Then groom and tailing. Boy, Sue Housey, Papa, feel like Dorton Deason tailing. Bitter comb lassoons, Dorton game. Monsock the tailor blow is Alizai Sushin.

Fight in hell instead. Though it's through house of papa, feel like dort by decent stern. 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Fast ein a ganze ewigkeit.

0: Yeah, that was, in fact, Johnny Cash singing in German. I would not have believed it had I not heard it with my own ears. All right, so this has been the inaugural show of The Weekly Quirk. Next week, there will not be a Weekly Quirk. We've got another show taking place. It is the final show of...
1: Get Lit!
0: I'm learning. It's been 20 years since I've done this. Give me a break. So this has been The Weekly Quirk. I am your quirky DJ. And thank you for spending the hour with me. It's been a pleasure sharing my music with you. And I will see you in a few weeks.
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I'm Richard Kohar, your host for great classical music for the next 2 hours. We have an interview with Emma Rush, a guitarist here who's local from Hamilton. We have that interview coming up later in this episode, but to kick off our show, we're going to start off with a flute and guitar duet by Giuliani. This is the Grand Serenade, Opus 82, the theme and variations.

0: Hello, I'm joined here with Emma Rush, an eminent guitarist here in Canada, and she is from Hamilton. Thank you so much for joining me today.
1: Thank you. I'm so happy to be talking with you.
0: And today, actually, we're going to talk about Wake the Sigh. It's your new album that you've released, and you recorded it in Hamilton. And what's surprising, what caught my eye is there's a lot of guitar repertoire, but you managed to find 17 tracks here of relatively obscure female guitar composers. What drove you to kind of search out some of these pieces?
1: Well, the project came about in a couple of different ways. One thing is that I've always been quite interested in playing works by female composers, or composers, as I call them. trying to make sure that sort of underrepresented composers get some stage time. But this particular project, I had been talking with a colleague of mine that builds copies of period instruments. And I got really excited about these 19th century guitars he was building. And I just said, yeah, great, I want one. I'm going to take one. And then after that, it was like, well, I don't actually play very much romantic repertoire anymore. So what am I going to do with this guitar? And kind of at the same time, I'd been looking into doing a residency to do some research in Germany, in Lübeck. And so I was trying to think of a project that would make use of this new instrument and that would sort of make use of having an opportunity to be in Europe for a couple of months. And so this idea of just searching out sort of lost 19th century repertoire came about. And there's sort of there's not a huge amount, although it grows all the time as we discover more repertoire, but there's not a huge amount of 19th century repertoire anyways for guitar. And then I really had no idea if there would be any written by women. I just sort of vaguely knew about Emilia Giuliani and Katrina Pratton, who I guess are the most well-known composers on this disc, but they're still not really well-known at all. I basically just headed off to Europe to see what I could find. And much to my delight, I found quite a lot of material.
0: Yeah, that was kind of interesting. Like the ones I saw was Emilia, is it Giuliani?
1: Mm-hmm.
0: And the other one I recognize is it Madame Dolores del Gonie. Yeah, also known as Ms. Nope.
1: Yes.
0: Yes. Giuliani for the audience. The father is it Marcus?
1: Mauro Giuliani.
0: Oh yes, Mario. Yes. He was quite famous. And so it looks like when I was looking through all the female composers here, they all came out of very well-known, reputable guitar families. They were all...
1: I guess in the ones we know the information about, yes. There's a couple where like biographical information is so sparse, it's quite hard to know where they sort of got their start. And there's like, for example, in the case of Angelina Panormo, she came from a guitar family, but it was a luthier family. So she came from an important family of guitar makers, but not necessarily guitar players. But yeah, the ones we know about, yeah, definitely had a guitar connection.
0: And whereabouts were they all from? Were they from? Well, they seem to be traveling. They were, some of them ended up in England. Some of them ended up in America. I can't remember. Did any of them come from Spain?
1: Yes, Dolores de Gonie is Spanish.
0: Okay.
1: So she was born in Spain, but we have not really any information about what her childhood was like. Actually, she's somebody we don't know if she came from a guitar family or not, or who her teacher was, how she got interested in guitar. We don't find her until, I think she was in her 20s, we find a notice of her performing concerts in Paris. So that's the first sort of trail after she was born.
0: So it's quite a nice snapshot all through Europe and even into America of 19th century guitar repertoire. And they were also quite known for their performances too. They seem to be quite well known for their day with rave reviews and, but yeah, what's been difficult about trying to, why is it so difficult to find biographical details about these women? Is it just the sources are missing? Was it the wars that seem to have damaged records?
1: I think it's a lot of the time records were not maybe kept as well as they should have been because this work was seen as not super important compared to, say, male composers. there's that. And then also, like, some of the music on the record is, you know, it's music that sort of teachers wrote for their students. So there's a couple pieces that are sort of more suited to skilled amateurs. So these composers maybe weren't like as well known in the scene as some others may have been. Some things, so for example, Susan Domit was somebody who I only had a score to go on. I couldn't find any like her birth date, her date of death, where she lived. I couldn't find anything except for her name and the name of the person that the piece was dedicated to, her student. And then I finally started looking for her in connection with other instruments and then kind of cracked the code. Because it turns out she'd written a couple of piano tunes as well. And those were happily reviewed at the time. And the reviews noted that she was like a really young composer. And so from that, I was able to sort of narrow my search and figure out when she was born. So I found her christening record. And from that, it just sort of was able to build a little bit more. So I found the record of her death and where she's buried. I found out she was a spinster for her whole life. It did leave me with a little bit of a question, because if she was she stopped publishing after she was in her 20s. She wasn't publishing any more guitar music or piano music. And if she was a spinster and didn't get married or have kids, then like, why did she stop?
0: Yeah, what was taking up her time then? Yeah, exactly.
1: Just a few weeks ago, I actually found out that she was exhibiting as a painter later on in her life. So maybe she just switched to a different creative field. But it's so fascinating, and I hope, I'm still trying to find out as much information about these women as possible. And it seems every once in a while, a new piece of info comes to light. So I hope I'll be able to find out a bit more about many of them.
0: So how long did that take you to do all the research that you did for this record?
1: Well, I was able to go and do this residency where I was in Europe for 2 months, and that was sort of uninterrupted time where I could just really focus on this. And I was able to do a couple of great library trips. Like, I went to the Bodleian in Oxford. I went to the British Library, to the Royal Danish Library in Copenhagen. And then also I had, 2 months where I could spend a lot of time on the internet.
0: Yeah, there's an amazing amount of material on there.
1: Oh, definitely. Yeah. And I mean, so fortunately for us now, so many different special collections and archives have digitalized their material. So we can, really sort of comb through stuff from home, which is amazing. So I had that sort of 2 months of really intensive research. And then I think I spent definitely another few months after that trying to just get a bit more info. But this information with Susan Domit, that's, I was sort of almost 2 years into the project before I was like, aha, I know when she was born.
0: I was also looking on your disc, and there's Julia, is it Piston?
1: Yeah.
0: Yeah, you still have a date that says it's 1800s, and it's just circa 1800. So again, some of these composers are still relatively, again, their details are still obscure, like you can't find it yet.
1: Yeah,
0: do you think if you spend more time working on it that you'll get more information, or what other, was there somebody on here that you wish was on there?
1: I think the collection that I've got was, I'm pretty happy with that. There's other things I found that were definitely of interest, but maybe weren't sort of perfect for recording. Like, for example, there was a girl named Elizabeth Mouncey, who was writing some sort of rudimentary guitar pieces, and they were published in the very first guitar magazine
0: that oh,
1: was
0: wow.
1: The Julianiads, published in England. And she went on, actually, like at the age of 14, she switched to being a church organist and was very successful there. So, you know, we have these like early guitar pieces she wrote. And I think that's really interesting to see that she was doing that and people were into her compositions and they were published. But the pieces, you know, she wrote them when she was 11. They weren't quite ready for the disc.
0: I was going to ask you, there's been a couple of composers now that you've mentioned where they've switched instruments. Was the guitar not making enough money for them, or is there some reason why were they switching or becoming a painter or?
1: Well, that's really unclear in both of those cases. Like the other composers on the disc, as far as I know, were sort of sticking to guitar, aside from like Julia Piston, who you mentioned. She was also teaching harp and lyre and composing music for those instruments as well. But yeah, with Susan Domit, there's just no info. And with Elizabeth Mouncey, I mean, maybe, she was only 11. Like, we can all change our minds then.
0: Yeah.
1: I mean, I definitely didn't have any solid career plans at that point.
0: Yeah, not me at 11. I don't think so.
1: Yeah.
0: But what was another interesting tidbit that I saw in the liner notes was about Ms. Knope. She was one of the reasons for the Martin guitar.
1: Oh, yeah. I wish I had actually more information about her, because she just seems like this fabulous personality. So she came over from Europe to the United States and was received with like wild acclaim. She was just apparently just total virtuosa performer and toured extensively. But yeah, she wound up working with the Martin Company to develop their first X-braced guitar. And so they have this early sort of parlor model guitar that was the De Gogny model that she helped develop. That's kind of cool to find out that she has this this part in guitar history.
0: Now, you said it was a parlor guitar, so was it more like for chamber, or was it designed to do more like a larger, I guess, auditorium style? Like,
1: no, I guess I'm just using that term because it's a bit smaller than the standard guitar we have now.
0: Oh, okay.
1: And so like the regular concert guitar wasn't really finalized at that point, right, with like a sort of bigger body, bigger projection, yeah, etc. And so it was just like a smaller model.
0: So like, what would be the audience size around that time? Like, was it, you know, 50 people, 100 people, or was it more intimate?
1: That's a great question. I think more intimate. There's a lot of records of sort of chamber concerts, and then also a lot of concerts at that time were held not necessarily in a concert hall, but it would be in somebody's like very nice living room.
0: Parlor, yeah.
1: Yeah, parlor, yeah. Exactly. And I do a lot of concerts now where I sort of seek out those situations, like either a very small recital hall, or I love actually playing house concerts or sort of unusual spaces where you have a smaller audience and then the guitar can really be heard and enjoyed. I mean, it can be successful in a big hall as well, but I also just love like sort of intimate concert experiences where you really interact with the audience. And I think
0: as I was listening to it, it's very delicate in terms of the sound. So I was wondering how that would have sounded in a larger hall. So it makes sense that it's more for an intimate setting with, you know, in a parlor or a smaller group of people to enjoy it, because we're going to hear some of it later in the show, but I think people will start to understand that, you know, this is very intricate, and I don't want to put words in your mouth, but I think it is delicate, and sort of, it's got a nice delicate texture to it that I think if you were trying to project it louder could potentially get lost.
1: Yeah, I think you're right. A lot of this repertoire does feel to me also like very intimate and some of it as well, like, because it's a lot of it is sort of little miniatures, like collections of waltzes, etc. Like, it's not necessarily music you would be smashing out on a huge stage, you yeah. know, and playing at people. It's more music that sort of brings you in and you have a, you know, have a performance with people.
0: And you mentioned that you've been doing, you said house concerts. Has your, as we touch on COVID, how has that changed your performance schedule, basically, I guess, is kind of the nice yeah. way of asking.
1: Yeah, definitely. Well, COVID has obliterated my performance schedule, but I've been actually so lucky. I've had a lot of opportunities to do online performances. So

0: people either at the time or sort of collect all those questions for the end of the concert. And so there is still a feeling of actually interacting with people and, you know, sharing music with people.
1: So in terms of that, when you were putting together like your records, now would be a good time for you to be recording all this stuff. Do you have your own kind of personal studio that you record in, or do you have a studio that you go to record? It's like someone else's.
0: Yeah, I work with the sound engineer and producer, Kirk Starkey, for all of my recording needs. I just absolutely love working with him, and I've never met anybody that is just so into sound and so good at it. So yeah, he produced this record and the last solo record, and then he also is the producer for my two duo records with Azaline Duo.
1: Yes, and we've been playing those too.
0: Yes, thank you. Yes.
1: Yeah, because I was going to ask you if you kind of try out your material on new audiences before you record it, or do you record the album and then kind of take that album on tour?
0: Yeah, I tend to try out the material on private audiences, like depending. Some of it, like with this record, I mostly was trying it out for friends and family. The record before, I played quite a lot of it, you know, in concert before I recorded it. The first record, I had played everything loads of times on concert. Like it was
1: the standard repertoire.
0: Yeah.
1: Yeah.
0: And then with Sarah and I as well, we're always, with Azaline Duo, we're always trying to work in sort of new pieces into the program. So they always get an airing before we hit the studio.
1: Yeah. I mean, I like Astor Piazzolla myself. Like I like all the tango, the repertoire with, guitar and, well, you'd had it with flute, but I think I know it with violin.
0: There's a few guitar and violin arrangements for sure. And some of the stuff, like for example, like the Lieber Tango that Sarah and I played, that's just been arranged for every kind of instrument, every combination.
1: Yeah, I've seen it for accordion, there's piano, there's, yeah. I think Yo-Yo Ma has recorded it too, so.
0: Yeah.
1: It's all different. Lots of different arrangements for it.
0: Mm-hmm.
1: Where can the audience pick up a copy of Wake the Sigh?
0: Oh, you can find a hard copy at my website, which is emma-rush.com. And then for streaming and downloading, that's at bandcamp.com.
1: So is it emma-rush.bandcamp.com?
0: Yeah, exactly.
1: Okay. And for the audience too, if you didn't catch that, or you're in your car and you don't have a piece of paper to write that down, I will definitely put a link in the show's playlist description. So make sure if you don't have your paper nearby, you can always go to cfmu.ca, click on our episode, and you can get a link to it. I've been speaking with Emma Rush at Canada's guitarist. Thank you so much for joining us here today on Classical Today.
0: Thank you so much. It was great to chat with you.

That was four of the six waltzes off of Emma Rush's latest album, Wake the Sigh, an album comprised of relatively obscure 19th century female classical guitar composers. Continuing with our theme of 19th century composers, we have Berlioz's Symphonie Fantastique. We're going to listen to Paré direct the Detroit Symphony Orchestra, and we'll hear the second and third movement, A Ball and Scene in the Country. I'm Richard Kohar, and you're listening to Classical Today on CFMU.

That was the Detroit Symphony Orchestra performing Berlioz's Symphony Fantastique. We heard the second and third movements, The Ball, and Scene in the Country. Coming up next, we have Martha Eggerichs on the piano performing Schumann's Sonata No. 2 in G minor. I'm Richard Corr, and this is Classical Today.

That was Martha Argerich on the piano performing Schumann's Sonata No. 2 in G minor, Opus 22. Coming up next, we have Cézanne's The Swan. This is performed on cello by Stéphane Tétreau. 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I'm Richard Kaur.

Now, to finish off this week's episode of Classical Today, I've selected Brahms's Piano Quintet in F minor, Opus 34. In the first movement, we're going to hear it. It's performed by Pollini on the piano and the Quartetto Italiano. On the second movement, we're going to hear an arrangement for string orchestra by Patricia Kopaninitskaya. And on the third and fourth movements, we're going to hear it performed by the Amadeus Quartet. This is Classical Today on CFMU.

That's our show for this week. Thank you so much for tuning in on this episode of Classical Today on CFMU. I'm Richard Kohar, and I hope that you'll tune in next week, the same time, same place on the dial, 4 p.m. Eastern Standard Time. 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Goodbye.

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1: 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I hope you're having a great Thursday so far. If you're coming back home from work, I hope the drive is not too bad. Today, I decided that I would do a compilation of songs that I have really loved over the last year. So artists like Always, Vacations, Slow Pulp, and just some other artists that I also found while I was a music director at CFMU 2 years ago. So I hope you enjoy today's episode.

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Now, you just listened to Next Exit and Slow Motion by Vacations, who are my favorite band, and I actually have the vinyl of this album, No Place Like Home, and I love it. I got it as a gift. Now, the next two songs I wanted to play are by Mac DeMarco, one of my all-time favorite artists as well, and I chose the songs Salad Days and This Old Dog, which also happen to be the titles of each respective album that these songs come from. So I hope you enjoy these songs.

This is 93.3 CFMU, and you're listening to Music Duo. And we just listened to two songs by Mac DeMarco, who is a Canadian artist. And I wanted to follow these songs up with another Canadian artist, and that is Always. Now, Always is a very prominent and known Canadian band who is based out of Toronto. And the two songs that I chose are Archie Marry Me and Dreams Tonight. Now, these are two songs that are very popular, and they have been played a lot in the past, and a lot of people who know Always know these songs. So I hope you enjoy.

You just listened to Dreams Tonight and Archie Marry Me by Always, and you can never go wrong with Always, in my opinion. I always like to play their music. See what I did there? Anyways, the next artist that I wanted to talk about is Slowpulp. Now, I discovered this group about maybe 1 or 2 years ago, and this was after they released their album Yard. From this album, there were two songs that I really loved, and those songs were Slugs and Mud. These songs are actually still in my playlists right now, and I was listening to these songs earlier today. So I hope you enjoy Slugs and Mud on 93.3 CFMU.

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So in 2002, Wilco released an album that featured this song, Jesus Etc. And this is a song that I love. It has a great beat, a great tune. So here is Jesus Etc. by Wilco on 93.3 CFMU.

Our next feature is Charlotte Day Wilson, who is also a Canadian Toronto-based artist, and she released an album in 2024 called Cyan Blue. So I wanted to feature two songs from that album, and those songs are Forever and Money. These are the two songs that really stuck with me from the album, and two songs that I still listen to this day. So here's Forever and Money by Charlotte Day Wilson on 93.3 CFMU.

This is Music Duo on 93.3 CFMU, and you just listened to Charlotte Day Wilson. Next up is Soft Cult, who are a duo from Kitchener, Ontario, and they released an EP called Heaven, which we actually featured last year on this show, but I wanted to give them another shout-out. So the songs I will be playing are Spiraling Out, Nine Circles, and Shortest Fuse.

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There's so much to see. Thank you so much, and see you next week.

Hello, welcome back inside the music with Stereo Russ. I'm your host, Stereo Russ, here with a full album today. We're going full album. This one is called Hedonistic Buddha. That's the artist. But you might know this person better known as Ronson from Golden Feather and formerly the band The Reason. Ronson, bass player from Golden Feather. You've also probably seen him around. He does sound, backline. I first met him at This Ain't Hollywood, so many years ago. And Ronson to me is someone near and dear to my heart. He's helped me so much understanding production, understanding audio. If you have a question about audio, he has the time of day. Like he really does care about the craft. And supporting the community, and so I just love this guy. And so when he released this, I thought I have to have it on the show. I have to share it with you all. It's an interesting album because it definitely is it's a thinker. Although it's musically interesting and rich, it also has some thought and a theme behind it. And the whole idea, I'll just read it right off his Instagram. It says, "Enjoy the fruits of life without harming yourself or others." That's kind of the big idea here, which makes sense. Hedonistic Buddha. That makes sense to me. So we're going to go into it. Again, Ronson, bass player, producer. He's helped me out with some music in the past. He's one of the best bassists in town. Great producer. And on this project, he's doing much more than that. He's singing. Spoiler alert, you guys. Ronson can sing, and you're going to hear it here. So I won't talk anymore. I'll let you guys listen. So what we're going to do is we're going to play the album. I'll pop back in a few times. So please, without any further ado, please enjoy Hedonistic Buddha's Volume 1.

core of religion. It allows perfectly decent and sane people to believe by the billions what only lunatics could believe on their own.

0: You are listening to Inside the Music with Stereo Russ. We're playing the full album of Hedonistic Buddhas, Volume 1. If you want to find more about Hedonistic Buddha, you can look him up on Instagram as such, Hedonistic Buddha. Just a little bit here. Every song was produced, written, and put together by Ronson, the one and only Ronson, and mastered by Michael Keir. Just want to throw that out there. So mixed, recorded by Ronson, but mastered the cleanup, Michael Keir at Threshold. Let's keep going.
1: Politicians are put there to give you the idea that you have freedom of choice. You don't. You have no choice. You have owners.

corporate boardrooms, investment banks, law firms that cater to corporate interests. Now, what that means is that when true decision-making power is in private hands, the political system is marginal and the ideological institutions are limited.

This is Inside the Music with Stereo Russ. If you'd like to follow the show, you can follow me at Stereo Russ on all the socials. You are listening to the full album of Hedonistic Buddhas Volume 1. Please continue to enjoy.

That was Hedonistic Buddhas Volume 1 on Inside the Music with Stereo Russ. If you'd like to find more about this artist, you can go to Instagram at Hedonistic Buddha. You could also, if you want to follow the show, you could follow me at Stereo Russ. It's a good time, so please take a look if you're interested. If you missed the first part of this album, we're going to start it right back from the beginning, play it through, so you guys get the whole experience. Again, this is Hedonistic Buddhas Volume 1 on Inside the Music with...

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allows perfectly decent and sane people to believe by the billions what only lunatics could believe on their own.

politicians are put there to give you the idea that you have freedom of choice. You don't. You have no choice. You have owners

0: That's it for the show today, everybody. Inside the Music, Stereo Russ. If you want to find more about the show, you can follow on YouTube, Instagram, all that stuff, at Stereo Russ. Please have a great day. Take care of yourselves, and we'll see you next week.
1: That's pretty good advice.
2: What? I go now? Let me get my hand in there. Okay, piece of advice. Read it. Can you hold it? If I can read it. Sex is a distraction. Focus on rap career.
3: What do you think of that advice?
2: I mean, it's true. You gotta focus. Stay focused. Don't get distracted, for sure, yeah. Unless you can do both.
3: That's the right answer, probably. You're gonna write your own advice? Okay. Then crumple it up and put it in the jar. Okay.
4: Sex is a distraction. Focus.
5: Do we have to read our own advice on camera too?
1: Sex is a distraction. Focus on rap career. Because sex is a distraction. You should focus on your rap career. I'm 5 years celibate. I'm an asexual weirdo. It's my choice.
6: What do I do after I take it out in reading?
2: I know. It's like we talk about this all day. Okay.
6: I'm Z.
1: Write it.
6: All right,
1: out.
6: I'm DeMar Grant, the Hamilton Spectator, hashtag Hamilton Live, and I'm here taking it.
1: Don't park on the dance floor. Don't park on the dance floor, ever.
6: It says, stay curious. If you want to learn fast, do it slow. You're only here once, so you should take your time and enjoy it. Sorry, Zach. I would say this is great for a beginner, right? Beginner learning any sort of new skill, I think there's a ton of rush to learn a new skill immediately, right? But there's a saying like, slow is fast, right? Because you don't know anything, right? So it's better to know the steps incrementally, know the very beginning, and then when you have that foundation, it's like a springboard and you'll be able to jump off and go to wherever you actually want it to go. Okay.
1: My advice, take accountability. I don't care what it is, what it takes, take accountability. We're all humans, we all fuck up, and that's okay. Just make it yourself. I made a lot of mistakes, and you learn. Every lesson, every situation is a chance to learn. Just take accountability. When you fuck up, tell someone, tell yourself. You survive better, everyone's better off.
3: Of course. And crumpled up, put it in the jar. 100%.
6: Yeah.
3: hold on. There you go. Thank you. And
6: just started? Yeah.
2: I read it?
6: My spelling has gone to shit.
2: It says, can you hold it?
7: My name is Hayden.
2: It says, stay curious. If you want to learn fast, do it slow.
7: Out of the jar.
2: You're only here once, so
6: no, my writing is going to shit.
2: And yeah. Yeah, for sure. Do school
7: take
2: slow. And learn harder. Learn more school harder.
7: That is very poignant advice for this day and age. Everyone needs to take accountability for their actions.
3: You're going to write your own piece of advice. You're going to crumple it up and put it in the jar.
8: Everything happens for a reason. Don't stress. You got this. Life is too short. Spend it how you want. You're loved. It's good advice, honestly. I think more people should live by it.
3: Okay, you write your own advice, and then crumple it up and put it in the jar.
6: Okay. So, my advice, if you can read that, is make and relentlessly pursue plan A and only plan A. There's no plan B. I think, I'm a journalist. When I decide to become a journalist, people are like, okay, so what are you going to do if it doesn't work? I'm like, there isn't a, what am I going to do if it doesn't work? It's going to work, right? And I think that a lot of people will have a plan A, the thing that they want to do, want to be, and then they'll have like a backup plan. But your backup plan detracts from your initial plan because there's a failsafe, you know? There's a safety net. It's like, oh, if this doesn't work out, I can always do this. But if it doesn't work out, your idea should be like, okay, how did it not work out and how do I make sure it works out next time? So that's how, you know, that's how I live my life.
8: La culpa que con las ganas, which means it's better to live with the guilt than the desire.
6: That's one of my keys to success to who I am today.
8: Every day.
6: And that's how I am who I am today. So there it is.
7: The only way to bridge the gap between material behavior and immaterial intention is a combination of both the material and immaterial, words and communication.
9: You want to swap me out? You want to go first? Or
7: I live by that.
2: Okay, am I reading the advice and then...
10: I was going to put something new on there.
2: Oh. I'm Ella. What?
9: My name is Will Ritchie.
10: My name's Penny.
2: Okay,
10: can I put this down?
2: Be happy.
9: It's a long
2: smile.
9: One.
2: Yes.
9: The only way to bridge the gap between material behavior and immaterial intention is a combination of both the material and immaterial.
2: Oh, I don't think I would.
11: Be happy and smile, guys. Every day you should be smiling. There's little things in life that you can enjoy. Even if you're having a bad day, a smile will get you through. If you smile, you make someone else happy. So just, be happy. And that's a good life.
9: That is a deep one. Let me really understand that. The only way to bridge gap between material behavior and immaterial attention. Did I pick another one? No, okay.
2: Let's go.
12: Break your own.
9: Okay.
10: Do I need to read this? Are you still recording?
9: Okay.
10: Love yourself. The only person you have to be when you wake up is you. That is... Okay. Thank you. I know it's me. I wake up with me every day. What?
9: Be happy and smile.
10: Did you take it?
9: I live by that.
10: Okay.
12: Now you write your own and you put it down.
9: Hamilton lives by that.
12: I used to have more. It's gotten
9: more nervous.
10: You get like, what's it called? You just rip it off and
13: Hi, I'm Lisa.
10: Do I get to read my advice out?
14: Hi, I'm Connor.
10: Mine is good.
14: Let's do it.
10: It's not this emotional stuff that everybody already knows. If
13: it says read lots of books.
10: If
13: good one.
10: You are young.
13: Great advice.
14: Good one.
13: Read paper books, not digital books.
10: Get a storage locker.
14: Salt helps keep you hydrated.
12: Write your own advice down and put it in the jar.
14: What do I do with it?
10: Save all your clothes and stuff.
14: I think it's something more people need to know because it's true. Crazy health tip for you. If you take a bit of salt, put it in some water every morning and drink that, you'll be more hydrated. Trust me.
10: Sell it at a gross markup later in life.
12: You write your own piece of advice,
10: put it in the jar. There you go. I just gave you a way to make a shitload of money.
12: What did you write?
10: Later in life. That is your retirement.
13: I wrote, Nona says, in life be strong.
12: Now crumble it up.
13: I wrote, Nona says, in life, be strong.
2: I don't get to explain it.
12: I thought that was you explaining it.
10: Thank you.
12: What's the word?
15: Hi, my name's Kayla.
13: Fisharaja, I don't know.
15: And a piece of advice from the jar is...
13: Today, Nona said, in life, be strong. Fisharaja?
14: I can't tell you.
16: All right. Hi, I'm Nick.
17: This is
15: get the fuck outside, sing, dance, enjoy the little moments.
16: Okay, this is a lot more difficult.
14: It's great advice, though.
15: I think that it's pretty solid advice, and you can't go wrong, especially 93.3.
17: This Because Design Matters, broadcasting live from Hamilton, Ontario. It is a special time of the month. Not like that. It's Art Crawl tomorrow. The rain's going to hold off. You're going to be outside. You're going to be eating a hot dog. Maybe you're smoking a cigarette. I don't know. Maybe you smoke cigarettes. I'm not. That's up to you. You're going to love it. It's going to be a blast. Come join all the crazy people on James Street. I don't mean crazy people, like just the artists and the creatives and the thrift people and the people trying to get you to sign up for something or buy something, or maybe you're just there to buy pizza. I'm not here to judge what you're doing at Art Crawl. We got our first caller on the line.
18: Hello?
17: 93.3, you are live.
18: Hello?
17: Who am I speaking to?
18: Hi, this is Gerald. Fitzgerald?
17: Fitzgerald? Wow, I must have the wrong number.
18: Are we live on the radio right now?
17: We are as live on the radio as you can really get.
18: Hi, Mom!
17: Does your mom have Instagram? Can I send this to her?
18: No, don't send it to my mother. She already leaves enough weird comments on my posts, you know? Like, oh, my son with the cradling hands emoji. Like, oh, my God. Who gave her Instagram, you know?
17: So nice, you know, moms. Yeah. Shout out my mom. One time I was like, Mom, you can't comment on every single post. Back in the early days when the account had 10 followers, I was like, it can't be just you in the comments. I'm going to cry. I was like...
18: Like, but you know what's great? You know for sure, like, my mom and my sister, they got me with a couple comments.
17: Yeah, you're like, the support's there.
18: The support's always there when all else fails. And speaking of all else failing, my Instagram account was shut down.
17: Dang. Over art.
18: So should we talk a little bit about, is censoring art okay? Also, you know, I did that news segment. And I wasn't even able to share the news segment.
17: Double.
18: So, like, is there a problem?
17: We might have a censorship issue going on.
18: You think we may?
17: I don't know if we're allowed to say it.
18: Well, I heard the word, and I'm not saying it. All I'm saying is because here's the thing. I'm not really well educated enough to have a proper opinion, nor... do I want to know enough about politics to know enough about politics? But the word I've heard thrown around is not dictatorship, is authoritarian. Anyway, so hi.
17: No, this is all makes sense. I'm on board with all that. Let's reintroduce yourself, Fitzgerald.
18: Okay, my name is Jesse Warren. I go by Wasted Youth. I'm an artist from Hamilton, Ontario. And
17: will you be at Art Crawl?
18: I will be at Art Crawl. I will be at Art Crawl all day. I'll be set up in front of Mavs Variety. We will be selling art and vintage clothing and just having a good time. Yeah.
17: How many Art Crawls have you done?
18: So I'm like, you know, at least like a good 5-6 in now.
17: Yeah.
18: You know? Ever since I was like a few years ago, I started going and then I just go to every one. Yeah.
17: Now, the spot you're describing, in front of the convenience store, across from Born and Raised, that's your tried and true spot, right? You always set up right there.
18: Well, I like to get there nice and early, so I could get that spot. And I'm always the first one. Actually, I went, here's how early. I was actually there last Friday.
17: Yeah.
18: And I was like, wow, it's really dead on the street here, and it's because I was a week early.
17: You said last Friday, not last Art Crawl, last Friday.
18: Last Friday, yeah. I was like, oh, all hype, ready to go, car packed, day off work, rental, da-da-da-da. Show up, I'm like, I can't be that early, you know?
17: You may be the most excited for Art Crawl. You might have record right now. So far, you're the most excited. A week early, you've got it in the bag.
18: I'm ready to go.
17: Why is that your favorite spot?
18: Because I think I'm a little neurodivergent, and once I find a place where I feel safe, then I just, it's like a barber, you know? It's like the place you go, it's like Duarte Subs, you know? It's like classic, tried true, been there before, feel comfortable there, and then I just get weird, like, don't take my spot, you know? So then I know I can't be like, it's not my spot, so I just get there at, like, noon.
17: Yeah, if somebody else beat you to it, it's theirs, but you just make sure that doesn't happen.
18: Yeah, and I would be probably, like, upset inside and possibly show it outside, but, like, what can I do? It's a public street, right? So, like, I'm weird. Sorry.
17: Do you think there's any rules for the setting up at Art Crawl?
18: I think just don't be a bad human being and everyone's all right, you know? Like, I've never had any problems. I try to be helpful and kind, you know? Like, if everyone's just a little bit helpful and kind, I think everyone's going to be all right.
17: Yeah, then it's fun for everybody. Everybody's just trying to, you know?
18: For everybody, you know? Like, everybody's got something and something. And like we just talked about with me, I got my something. So, like, we all just got to be a little kind and a little patient. And, you know, I love Art Crawl.
17: So do I.
18: The sun gets down and the energy's out there and people are talking about the art, buying the art.
17: Yeah.
18: It's fantastic.
17: I don't want to leave a lot of times. Once I'm out there, I'm like, oh, I want to stay. It starts getting dark.
18: Here's the thing. Okay, so I've been, like, a lot of places in the world doing art recently and over the last few years. And I'm telling you, nothing is, for me anyways, I don't know if it's just because it's home-based, but it's not. Like, Art Crawl on James Street North has a special feeling and a special energy about it worldwide. Whether you're in Paris, Rome, all over, it's special. So know that, Hamilton, if anybody's listening or cares, you know.
17: Art Crawl's got something special. I went to Due West Fest last weekend.
18: Yeah.
17: Not the same. Obviously, it's something different, but it's not the same. It's not the same as Supercrawl. It doesn't compete with Supercrawl. Due West Fest was cool, but it ain't. It's not what we got on James Street North.
18: Yeah, James Street North is just so, like, there's something about it. Well, you know, anybody from Hamilton knows, and James Street North has got something beautiful about it, so I love being a part of it, and I hope I can live long enough to keep participating.
17: What would stop you from participating? Would you be out there how long? Forever?
18: Until I, like, move to, like, some French building or farmhouse with a studio and just, like, disappear into oblivion, then I might not come back all the time.
17: That's true. Maybe not every first Friday or
18: maybe
17: second
18: not
17: Friday.
18: Maybe not every one. But you know what? Here's the thing, though. Wherever I am in the world, I'm an ambassador, too.
17: That's what I like. Yeah. I think that's what Hamilton doesn't emphasize enough. We did it a lot with SGA. Who's MVP, and it was great we celebrated him. But I think there's other great Hamiltonians that we could be celebrating that are off far and wide doing really cool things.
18: Yeah, like, and why aren't we, you know? And this is a real question. Another real question that should be had in the entertainment industry is, like, maybe we're not taking ourselves serious enough.
17: Mm-hmm. I want a Eugene Levy mural.
18: Huh?
17: I want a Eugene Levy mural.
18: Yeah, like, we need this. Yeah, and you know, like, what's going on, right? But here's the thing, like, from all industry standpoint, for years, like, Canada's always been, like, and kill me for saying this, but, like, Canada's always just been very kind, you know?
17: Mm-hmm.
18: Like, behind the States, it's, you know, with fashion, say, you know, it's like everything catches on in, like, Japan and the U.S. and the U.K. And then, like, years later, we'll get it in Canada. Well, that's kind of the same when it comes to a lot of industries, you know?
17: Yeah, we're not first.
18: Yeah, like, and there's a, but this, the, our talent pool is crazy.
17: They know who's doing a good job of changing it. The boy.
18: Well, your boy.
17: The boy. Three albums, you know?
18: Yeah, you're right. And you know what? It's great. Yeah, and look at our talent pool, right?
17: Mm-hmm.
18: You think our talent pool, look at our talent pool, and then look at the resources compared to, like, you know, and anybody that's been to L.A. knows it's a sleepy town, you know? Like, it's like, hey, man, we're cool, dude. Like, it's like West Coast Canada.
17: Mm-hmm.
18: But they have, like, the most immense resources. And then here we have Bieber, Weeknd, Tory Lanez, Drake, like the list goes on. And it's like, we've got like one Universal Records label, like in Liberty Village, that you can just like walk up to and be like, hey, dude, I'm a dipshit, you know? Like,
17: and they all just go down to the States to do their business. And then we're, you know?
18: Yeah. But I think it's coming. And like I said, when I was on the CHCH, I see that we're on to the beginning of another huge resurgence in Southern Ontario. And here's why, because we haven't even really had our shot yet. Yeah, we got Drake and the big boys, like we got heavy hitters, but we're not even established, man.
17: Yeah, it's like, it's what comes after that. Once after there's some juggernauts, it's like what follows something like that, right? Like,
18: but it's just going to be, you know, and you know what? And you know what? The way I see it, I'm 42, okay? So, and I equate it to this same thing, like there'll be like hit records that come out, and this is when I was younger in the music industry, and hit records would come out and I'd be like, man, I don't know how anybody's ever gonna release a record to top this.
17: Mm-hmm.
18: And time just does it.
17: Yeah,
18: you know, we don't have to really do anything. It's natural selection, it's natural evolution, and it just will happen. You know, it seems like it happens overnight, but it's never like that.
17: And people keep doing it.
18: We're going to get the next stage of juggernauts, whether it's visual arts, you know, and we got so many other people, like guys like Zach Fax that casually strolled through my first art show. He's got like music videos he shot with The Future and the this and the that with like billions in streams, and like nobody mm-hmm. cares.
17: Yeah, nobody knows them, you know, the
18: like,
17: same
18: nobody
17: way.
18: Nobody cares. But then you have a guy like Lyrical Lemonade or whatever that builds his brand. And we got to remember, too, like the state of California has more population than all of Canada. So,
17: well, that's what we always talk about, know, the numbers from, like, New York compared to all of Canada. It's just, like, your exposure is insane.
18: And that's why you have all these obscure rappers, like if anybody knows anything about rap in like the 90s and stuff like that, that's why you have all these like obscure rappers that were able to have like flourishing rap careers and never even leave their state.
17: Mm-hmm. Yeah.
18: You know, like you have like some Missouri rapper, huge, just like mega rich, and one little single that might have went mainstream outside of his thing, but they never had to leave their own state.
17: People just dominate Miami and that's it. Like,
18: yeah, like, well, and because the population is there to do it. Mm-hmm. And here's the other thing I learned. If anybody cares or is listening, here's another thing I learned about being in Europe. They don't have the North American like grind mindset. Like, you know how people talk about Europe and they're like, oh, it's very like laid back and you have the siesta at lunch.
17: Yeah.
18: And it's like, oh, calm, cool, collective, and nobody really like work is really bad and there's a lot of people like out of work. Man, it's a mindset. North America, the mindset of North America, that capitalist. And I don't know what I am. I don't think I'm a capitalist. Like, I'm not for being a piece of garbage, right? Yeah. But all I see is that they don't, and not to single it all out, but like on a general rule of thumb from what I've seen, they don't have that like grind, like I'm making it no matter what, that like 50 cent get rich or die trying kind of like mentality.
17: A little less crabs in the bucket, like.
18: Yeah. It's like a weird thing, you know, and I. And that's why you kind of got, like, it's important to, like, get outside of our local area and where we're born and raised to see, like, the different changes and ways things change, because it gives, you know, like, and I've always heard stuff like, oh, travel gives you a broader perspective, da-da-da-da-da, but, mm-hmm. like, it really does, like, and I never really understood until I went, you know, over for art and doing this and seeing things on like it and the way people view North American art. Like, okay, so for instance, like I had to apply for this show, this art show in Toronto. It's like the one art show that really means anything. And I got denied in my own city after. And it's like, and then it's like in the same breath, I'm on an airplane doing a residency in Paris, France.
17: Yeah. And you know, consistently so like, putting out work and da da da da. Just like,
18: so it's like, what is going on? Like, mm-hmm. is it because they don't see my value the same way that they are seeing my value in Europe and in the UK? Or is it the gatekeeper? You know, these are real questions I ask myself, right? Mm-hmm. Or is it because, you know, everybody that runs any sort of platform and program

0: it's going to be every excuse in the world, because I do that myself. But just come out. The energy is amazing. There's amazing food. The vendors are amazing. No one pressures you to, like, don't feel like, oh, I got to, like, come with a pocket full of money. No one gives it. Mm. No one cares if you buy anything. It's just about community.
1: Come so look come at it. Out. Say something nice. Move on. You don't got to spend no money.
0: Yeah. You don't even have to stop and say nothing. Just carry on, you know. Mm-hmm. Just be there. Just be a part of the city and our community. That's it, buddy.
1: This is our, I don't know what it is. This is Hamilton's something. And you want to see it. You want to see it while it's still great and they're still shutting down the street, because it might not always be this. Oh, it could go one way. It could go the other. Yeah. One day they could stop shutting down the street and we could all be crammed on the sidewalk, or they could say, no, you can't do it at all. Like, we got to enjoy it right now while it's happening.
0: Don't sleep. Don't put off for tomorrow what you can do today, because that might never come.
1: Listen, it could be the end.
0: You know? That might never come, my friend. Hey, Brody, I love you, buddy.
1: Love you too, dude. I appreciate you calling in.
0: I hope I see you. It's always great when I see you in person.
1: Yeah, likewise. We're always at opposite ends of the art crawl locked in, but I hope to see you.
0: But that's all that matters is we're locked in.
1: That's the game. Thanks for calling, dude. I'll talk to you soon. All right, you have a good one.
0: Ciao.
1: See ya. Back to a couple of pieces of advice before we get to the next caller.
2: Combination of both the material and the immaterial.
3: Oh, I don't think I would. Be happy and smile, guys. Every day you should be smiling. There's little things in life that you can enjoy. Even if you're having a bad day, a smile will get you through. If you smile, you make someone else happy. So just, be happy. And that's a good life.
2: That is a deep one. That is that today. Let me really understand that. The only way to bridge capturing material behavior or immaterial attention. Did I pick another one? No, okay.
4: Break your own.
2: Okay.
5: Do I need to read this? Are you still recording?
2: Okay.
5: Love yourself. The only person you have to be when you wake up is you. That is... Okay. Thank you.
2: Okay.
5: I know it's me. I wake up with me every day. What?
2: Be happy and smile.
5: Then you take it.
2: I live by that.
5: Okay.
4: Now you write your own and you put it down.
2: Hamilton lives by that. Man.
4: I used to have more. It's got to get more nervous.
5: You get, like, what's it called?
6: Hi, I'm Lisa.
5: Do I get to read my advice out?
7: Hi, I'm Connor.
5: Mine is good.
7: Let's do it.
5: It's not this emotional stuff that everybody already knows. If
6: it says read lots of books.
5: If
6: good one.
5: You are young.
6: Great advice.
7: Good one.
6: Read paper books, not digital books.
5: Get a storage locker.
7: Salt helps keep you hydrated.
4: Write your own advice down and put it in the jar.
7: What do I do with it?
5: Save all your clothes and stuff.
7: I think it's something more people need to know because it's true. Crazy health tip for you. If you take a bit of salt, put it in some water every morning and drink that, you'll be more hydrated. Trust me.
5: Sell it at a gross markup later in life. You'll make a lot of money.
4: Put it in the jar.
5: There you go. I just gave you a way to make a shitload of money.
4: What did you write?
5: Later in life. That is your retirement.
6: I wrote, Nona says, in life be strong.
4: Now crumble it up.
6: I wrote, Nona says, in life, be strong.
8: I don't get to explain it.
4: I thought that was you explaining it.
5: Thank you.
4: What's the word?
9: Hi, my name's Kayla.
6: Kusharaja, I don't know.
9: Victoria. And a piece of advice from the jar is...
6: Today, Nona said, in life, be strong. Kusharaja?
7: I can't tell you.
10: Alright. Hi, I'm Nick.
9: Get the fuck outside, sing, dance, enjoy the little moments.
10: Okay, this is a lot more difficult.
7: It's great advice, though.
9: I think that it's pretty solid advice, and you can't go wrong, especially getting outside and experiencing new things.
10: Main and relentlessly pursue plan A. There's only plan A.

0: There's no plan B.
1: And this is the Because Design Matters advice exchange.
0: That's a pretty solid advice.
1: All right. Not the littlest finger. It still didn't work out very well. This thing's sliding.
2: I think I have one on me, but...
1: What's the advice here?
2: One for you.
1: Okay.
2: Right. Right a piece.
1: Taking a while to unfold this.
0: Okay. You got this.
1: Your life is only yours so long as you hold it. I think that's pretty good. Like, as long as you hold it, like... Yeah. I don't really know what that means, but I take it as, like... Your life is yours as long as you stay about it and you focus on yourself, I guess. I don't really interpret that way. Your life is only yours so long as you hold it. Interesting. It's an interesting piece.
0: You write your own? Put it in the jar.
1: Got it. Okay, where's the marker? I need the marker for that. You put it away, bro. Thank you very much, good sir.
3: Hey.
1: And everyone came in, she stepped in because I was working.
3: How's it going, guys? My name is Danny Swole. My name is Danny. What do I do? Grab a piece of paper? Alrighty, so we're going to grab a piece of paper out this jar. We're going to read it out. So we got... Don't ask questions you don't want the answer to.
1: Yeah, I was about to say, that's why I came down. I saw you were down here, and I was like, at least...
3: I think that's some good advice, but I feel like...
1: Okay, I got,
3: you know,
1: I,
3: like
1: I
3: curiosity killed the cat. You know what I'm saying?
4: My name's
3: so, like,
4: Sierra. Sierra's Aaron on Instagram.
3: But,
4: and I'm gonna be grabbing advice.
1: Don't ask questions
4: right?
1: You don't want answers.
4: Okay. Yeah.
1: Yes, I fucking do. It's
4: kind of hard to reach. I can't. Okay.
1: I can barely get my fingers. In the
4: I got vibe no matter what, even if you don't want it. I think that's great, honestly. I think you just have to make the most out of life no matter what, because anything can be a good time as long as you
1: start
4: to
1: be.
5: My name's Kendra.
4: How do I get it in there? I hope you edit this.
3: Advice is just vibe no matter what, even if you don't want to.
4: Perfect. I'm
0: going to
4: make
0: a great piano.
5: This isn't in English. This is not in English.
4: I don't know a different language. I think it's Spanish. I'm actually serious. No.
6: I said, live life for you and fight for you.
0: Wow, you're my hero.
2: Okay, watch that part. Try your hardest.
0: It works.
7: Hi, I'm Shamali.
5: I'm Gray.
7: I run an event called Club Closet, and I also work at Sorry.
8: 93.3, who are we speaking to?
9: Hello, it is Mel Marshall.
8: How's it going, Mel?
9: I'm doing so well, thank you. How about you?
8: Great, can't complain. Will you be at Art Crawl tomorrow?
9: Yes.
8: Where will you be set up at Art Crawl?
9: I can't say. I'm pretty spontaneous, so... who knows where I'll be.
8: To be determined.
9: Mm-hmm.
8: And what do you do at Art Crawl?
9: I mainly take out my French easel and then I paint the street or scenery around or the buildings, some sort of element, which is my eye.
8: Mm-hmm.
9: So that's why it will be spontaneous. I don't know where yet.
8: Just depends on how it looks.
9: Be arriving. Yeah, exactly. And I think, I don't think it's going to rain anymore.
8: The rain is gone. No, you did scare me.
9: Yeah.
8: You said rain, and I looked at the weather app, and it was like, by the way, it's going to rain from Wednesday till Sunday. I was like, this is nonsense.
9: Mm-hmm.
8: Now it's gone. It's going to rain at like 10 a.m., and then it's fine. The rest of the day is fine. Don't get scared off by the rain. Come enjoy some Art Crawl.
9: Yeah. No more rain.
8: No, the rain's gone. Crisis averted. You're also going to be doing live painting at the Bay this weekend.
9: Yes. I will be.
8: Mm-hmm.
9: I'm usually, it's based on how I feel, so I'll see about that, but I do like to go there for the boats.
8: Wait, are you guys not taking part in the arts and crafts?
9: Yeah, we are.
8: Okay.
9: But it depends on my energy level.
8: If you'll be painting or not. I see. I got it now.
9: I'll have that to paint or just to sketch or just to kind of
8: true.
9: See what others are doing. We've been invited, and it's a part of the Hamilton Urban Sketchers,
8: mm-hmm.
9: formed by Matt Dampier. So yeah, we've been invited to join that, which is such a pleasure with that location.
8: I saw a word used in one of your posts.
9: Mm-hmm.
8: Plain something? What's it called?
9: Pardon me?
8: P-L-E-I-N?
9: Oh, yeah. So that's plein air painting. Mm-hmm. It's a French term. It just means in open air. There's a lot of Hamilton artists who practice their art that way. So that's just taking it outdoors, being out in open air. And so you're around the elements, you're kind of capturing movement, light, the light constantly changes. So yeah, it's very different than in studio work.
8: Yeah, because you're kind of forced to get it. It's a little timely, right? Like you got to get it done. Otherwise, the scene you're painting is going to change, right?
9: Exactly. And so during art curls, I do get where it starts to get quite busy. So the crowd will kind of just block some of the views that I've already kind of set in, or just artists will show up when it was active that way on the streets.
8: Mm-hmm.
9: So it's quite interesting. Like you're capturing moment by moment throughout the span, and that could be like 1 hour, less than that, a bit more than that, 3 hours.
8: What's your favorite part about art crawl?
9: Oh, it's how inclusive it is. It's like quite a few things. It brings people together. The energy is just so lively, and just everything goes. It feels like it's multiple different levels, multiple different styles of art, and just creatives coming together. Yeah, mm-hmm. It's lovely.
8: Yeah, there's a lot going on all at once, all the time. And I feel like it's starting earlier and earlier. People are actually like getting out there too. Like beyond people setting up, like the crowds are starting to come down to like check it out a little earlier. Like.
9: Oh yeah, totally. I've heard of my friend Kaylin works along that street on James Street, and he's pointing out that people are showing up at like 12 o'clock. Yeah, which is wild. It's so different than how it started and when I used to go in the kind of earlier days.
8: Mm-hmm. How long have you been setting up at art crawl?
9: I don't necessarily set up, but doing plein air painting, it'll be kind of hit or miss whether I want to socialize or just kind of hone in on something. Mm-hmm. I've done, I think, 4 or 5 of them so far, just setting up the easel on the streets.
8: Yep.
9: Yeah.
8: Now, when you set these up, you're including the crowd in these art crawl pieces?
9: It depends. If I'm looking up to a building structure, most likely no, but I do get kind of these impressions of them, and they'll show up in these impressionist blobs, and I'll capture, like for one of the last ones, I captured somebody's pink dress, I think it was, so that shows up as just a pink mark.
8: Yeah, just to come up, something that walked by while you were doing it.
9: Yeah, I get into such a tunnel vision, and then it'll just draw my attention. I'll capture that, and then I'll move on to something else when I look up again.
8: Mm-hmm. I really like that. I like the capturing the just like that moment of what it looked like, and moving
9: like
8: on. Yeah, they made the cut.
9: Yeah,
8: might not be able to identify them, but they're there. Yeah. Now, if you had 60 seconds to tell someone on why they should come down to Art Crawl tomorrow, go.
9: I'm blanking. why you should come down to Art Crawl? Is this for people who have not been yet, or who?
8: Yeah, let's go with people who have never been, who have never been to Art Crawl.
9: Okay, it's an experience beyond anything else. I feel, it just brings the city together. I've heard that people from outside of Hamilton are coming down. Just everywhere that you look is just something new, something different that people are doing. It's just the energy there. It's so nice. I was never really a part of the Hamilton arts culture before, even though I've been a painter for like over 15 years now. It's kind of more recently that I'm integrating myself in the culture in Hamilton, and just to kind of see how supportive everybody is, and just how even when you're on the streets there, like, people will accommodate you if you want to just kind of squeeze in. People are there to support you. Yeah, and you just find the most unique elements there.
8: Yeah, you get every part of Hamilton all crammed into the street for the day. And my pitch is, people need to go check it out, because it might not always be like this. We might not always get the street shut down. Yes. Maybe they'll be like, no, you can't shut down the street. No, you can't do it at all. Like, who knows where it will go. So we got to, like, take advantage of it while we have this right now.
9: That's very true, especially with how much it's evolved throughout the past few years. Hopefully it continues to evolve for better and better.
8: Yeah, and keeps including Art Crawl as part of its system. But do you think there's any rules to setting up at Art Crawl?
9: Be mindful of people. Be respectful of, just other spaces. Just be respectful. Be a nice person.
8: That's exactly what Jesse on the call Briler said. He said, just don't be a bad person. It's not crazy hard.
9: Yeah, don't be that person.
8: Anyways, I appreciate you calling in. I'll either see you tomorrow, see you down at the Arts and Crafts event at the Bay from what time till what time?
9: Oh, I don't know.
8: I think it's 12 to 7. From 12 to 7. There will be painting. There will be opportunities for people to paint. There will be opportunities for people to get themselves. You could paint. You could watch someone paint. You could get yourself painted or drawn. There will be this. There will be that. There will be so many things. It's going to be great. It's Saturday and Sunday.
9: Yeah.
8: Good.
9: And then the Hamilton Urban Sketchers will be a part of it on the Sunday, the regular 2 to 4 biweekly schedule.
8: Okay.
9: So, yeah, come join us.
8: Yeah, it'll be excited. I'm gonna pull out a post-it note and sit down with you guys.
9: Actually, you should check your DMs for Mixed Media Self-Portrait Competition. I thought it was a really cool idea, and you never opened it.
8: Oh my god, I'm garbage. I'm gonna do that. I'm gonna make this
9: You can't even do that, because you missed out on the call.
8: Oh, I saw the final products afterwards, and I was sad. Because I was like, I would have liked to do this.
9: You could have done a cool one.
8: This is my PSA that my DM reply times are garbage. It's with all the love. Sometimes I'll see it popping up, like, I'm gonna look at that after, and then after becomes however many months later it's been since that day happened. Yeah, I would have liked to do it, because it was really cool. I saw a lot of good ones. Next time,
9: so good.
8: I'm going to catch the next round. Anyways, please send me anything like that. Do you think I should join as well? I'll open it, I swear. Appreciate it.
9: You promise?
8: Yeah, I promise. All right, we'll see you tomorrow at Art Crawl. Thank you for calling.
9: Thank you so much.
8: No problem.
9: See you at Art Crawl.
8: Have a good night.
9: Bye.
8: Bye. 93.3. Who are we speaking to?
10: You're speaking to Steph Silva right now from Steph Is Awkward.
8: How is it going, Steph?
10: It's not bad. How are you?
8: I cannot complain. Will you be at Art Crawl?
10: I will be at Art Crawl, ideally by the Armories.
8: By the Armories. That's a busy spot. You're going to have to show up early.
10: I know. I'm going to try.
8: And what are you doing at Art Crawl?
10: So I am going to be trying to get people to sign this petition that officially recognizes endometriosis and adenomyosis as conditions qualifying as disabilities. It will help increase funding for research prioritizing diagnostics, non-hormonal treatment, long-term outcomes, and to create and fund standardized evidence-based care pathways. Because a lot of the times once you get diagnosis, you're just kind of met with a shoulder shrug, here's some birth control, and best of luck, and you're kind of left figuring things out on your own.
8: Now, this is not the traditional use of the Art Crawl, but I think it's a great use of the the crowds and the exposure that you can get for your cause here. For someone who doesn't know already, can you explain what this is that you're trying to raise awareness for?
10: Yeah, so these are diseases, endometriosis and adenomyosis. It affects 1 in 10 women, but it's actually estimated to be 1 in 5. It's a disease where the inside of the uterus, the tissue and cells, basically grow outside of the uterus. It's not the same, but different. And it has been found on every major organ. It mimics cancer, and it has also been found in men and dogs. So it's not exclusively a women's issue.
8: Yeah. And it is currently an under-supported issue?
10: Yeah, I mean, a lot of the times women often have to go online. It's through excessive reading I've done myself and relying on each other to figure out, well, what worked for you? What worked for you? Because a lot of the times doctors just have no idea about it, really. And it's a totally debilitating disease. I mean, I was planning on opening up a business, but then everything got derailed because I had to have surgery. And it's not a fun thing to have. I mean, 44.7. Oh, sorry, I got that wrong. I mean, women who have endo face a 44.7 chance increased risk of death by suicide because it's just, it leads to nowhere. You don't really get much help. So this petition, we have until July 8th. It'll go to the House of Commons and it'll at least get the ball rolling and started. Because I mean, even a diagnosis can take anywhere from 7 to 10 years. It's a very long battle.
8: Yeah, that.
10: So hopefully it'll get people. Sorry.
8: No, that's okay.
10: It'll get people to come out, sign the petition, and I'll have some treats as a thank you for anyone that does.
8: So for people who are going to come out to our call, sign the petition, you're hoping to be near the armories. But for people who could be listening right now on the radio or will watch this clip on social media, is there a website or somewhere they can go to also sign this petition?
10: Yeah, I mean, you can. I have it, the link in my bio. The Instagram handle is steph.is.awkward. Or you can just Google Endometriosis Petition Canada, and it'll be the first one right there on the top of the page.
8: Perfect. I'll make sure to include all that information when I post a clip of this. Because I think that's a.
10: Oh, thank
8: that's
10: you.
8: A. This is a great way to, like, funnel that energy and make awareness for this from something that you've dealt with personally. So to, like, put your energy towards making it better for someone else is. Great.
10: Exactly. You know, we have until July 8th. I figured I'd go out where there's a great group of people, a great vibe, great energy, and hopefully raise some awareness and help some people out.
8: Mm-hmm. No, I think it's excellent, and I think it will be, like, well received at our crawl. Like, everybody's in a pretty good supporting energy out there, right?
10: Oh yeah, the vibe has always been great at our crawl. It's every kind of walk of life, everybody goes there. And I also want to encourage people too, even if you're by yourself, just come by yourself. You don't have to wait for a date or your friends or whatever. It's just such a good time.
8: Yeah, and there's lots to do. There's lots to see. You could spend a ton of time walking up and down the street and checking everything out. I think it's a great I think that's a great thing to urge people, that, like, bring people if you want, but if there's no one to go out with at that time, like, still come out and check it out. You'll enjoy yourself. It's a great way to spend your Friday.
10: Yeah, you get to pet some cute dogs.
8: Exactly. Who knows what you're going to run into out there. What's your favorite part about our crawl?
10: Ooh, that's a hard one. It's just the whole vibe, the whole energy, and you can just find everything. Like, you want to thrift some clothes, find some records, get some great food, find some great artists, and even just talking to people. The people that show up are so great.
8: Yeah, I think everybody is in a really, like, it's a great energy out there. Everybody's having a good time. Have you set up an art crawl for this before?
10: Not for this specifically. I did years and years ago when I used to make art, but this was the first time I happened to not be working. And, you know, we're getting close to that deadline, so I thought, why not?
8: Mm-hmm. No, I think that's a great idea.
10: Thank
8: now,
10: you.
8: Do you think there's rules to setting up an art crawl?
10: Really, honestly, just kind of what everyone else has been emphasizing, just be courteous, you know, don't be a jerk. Everyone's there kind of like, we're all there for the same reason, more or less. We all want to, you know, support each other, have a good time. Just be courteous, cautious, be aware of your surroundings, you know, make sure you're not hurting anybody or anything like that. Yeah, just be nice.
8: Now, if you have 60 seconds to urge someone why they should come down to Art Crawl.
11: What do you say? You never know what might happen at Art Crawl. You never know what you might find that could even change your life, you know? Anything can happen at Art Crawl.
8: This is true. This is, you're capitalizing on FOMO. That's what you're doing. You're saying you are
11: more or less.
8: You stay home, you're gonna miss out.
11: You're gonna miss out. You gotta come to Art Crawl.
8: I appreciate you calling. We're going to keep moving. I will see you at Art Crawl tomorrow. I'm going to come down and make sure I sign that petition. Thank you so much.
11: Thank you so much.
8: No problem.
11: Have a good one.
8: No problem. Have a good night.
11: You too.
8: Hello, 93.3. Who am I speaking to?
12: Hey, Brody. This is Johnny Types.
8: How is it going?
12: Man, it's going well. I'm just getting everything ready for tomorrow.
8: Now, that's you saying you will be at Art Crawl.
12: Yes, I will. Sounds like we got a good weather report there.
8: Listen,
12: and I'm excited.
8: The day's been saved. Where will you be set up at Art Crawl?
12: Yeah, I like to be by the church, kind of outside Polarity. It's my friend's tattoo shop there.
8: Okay.
12: It's a good location. Sometimes there's shade when you need shade.
8: Listen, shade doesn't hurt. Wait, that's the name of the tattoo shop? Polarity?
12: Polarity, yeah.
8: Polarity. Shout out Polarity. And what exactly do you do at Art Crawl?
12: Yeah, so I'll be doing live typewriter poetry at Art Crawl tomorrow. So I like to set up with a table. I have a typewriter that anyone walking by can just leave a message for the rest of Art Crawl, try it out. And then the main show is kind of people give me a dollar, they give me a word, and I type them a poem right there on the spot.
8: I really like that. I saw you do something interesting yesterday. Recently,
12: where you did a little
8: portrait and put something over top of them. You put the poem like with the little thing as well.
12: Oh yeah, yeah. So I've been experimenting with some typewriter art recently. I actually picked up this great handbook from Last Supper Books on James.
8: Yeah.
12: But yeah, it's like using a typewriter not just to like write poetry or words, but using like all the sort of limited symbols that you have to create a piece of art. And there's kind of two different types that I like to make. One, I call it like line art. So that's where you're keeping everything in line, like you're tapping, it moves at a uniform pace. Maybe you're using spaces, different symbols, and you can kind of create like a nice simple design. But what I'm really trying to experiment more is like shading art. So that's kind of like lifting the paper out of like the guide, moving it around freely, and just creating what's there.
8: Mm-hmm. Yeah, I think that's really interesting. That's a, like, you're doing something completely different with the typewriter then, right? Like, it's taking it out of its purpose of just writing words.
12: Exactly. And I think that's really important. Like, a lot of people look at typewriters as this sort of antiquated piece of technology. But not only was it, like, hugely significant, like, every major piece of writing the last century was probably typed on a typewriter.
8: Mm-hmm.
12: But now, like, we don't have to kind of, like, leave them at thrift stores or in attics or crawl spaces. What I prioritize in my business is actually repairing and bringing these typewriters back to life.
8: That's really cool. I'm going to contact you. I have a typewriter that I want fixed.
12: Hey, nice.
8: It's in a like blue case. So it looks like a little like blue briefcase kind of thing.
12: Yeah,
8: and then you open it up to a typewriter. I don't know what era it would
12: be. A Remington, it could be a Brother, but
8: it looks they're interesting. It looks like a lot of the like you see a lot of your
12: typewriters are making a comeback.
8: Yeah, it's just like a nice card because it looked really cool. I forget if I got it at the thrift store what the case was, and then immediately I was like, oh yeah, this doesn't work. That's why it was on sale, but I didn't get rid of it, so it still has a chance.
12: It was just waiting for me to come along.
8: Yep. What is your favorite part about Art Crawl?
12: I've been doing it for a couple years now. I actually got my start doing Art Crawl about two and a half years ago, before I opened up my business, before I really started like going after this typewriter stuff. And you know, maybe that's a story for another time, but for me, it's the potential. You never know like what you're going to discover, like who you're going to find, a new place that you're going to find. I remember the first time I went to Academica was on an Art Crawl. A lot of my friends that I made when I moved back to Hamilton, I met just walking around an Art Crawl and getting to chatting, either like as a patron or set up like with my typewriter, and then people just coming up and talking to you to find out what you're up to.
8: Yeah, I think that is a kind of underutilized part of Art Crawl where people don't think of how much community kind of gets built from that. Just like the casual meetup that happens at Art Crawl, then sometimes lead to a relationship later.
12: Exactly.
8: Mm-hmm. I think you're right. How many times have you set up at Art Crawl?
12: It's hard to say, just because I've missed one or two over the last few years, but typically I'll do like the warmer months. So like if we're saying like May to September, mm-hmm. that's like what, 5 or 6, and then 12. Yeah, let's call it a dozen.
8: Yeah, that's a good amount. You've been showing up for the Art Crawl, because April Art Crawl isn't real. That doesn't count.
12: Yeah.
8: I don't believe in April true. Art Crawl.
12: But you know what, man? Like, May was off the hook.
8: It was.
12: It felt like a super crawl.
8: I honestly wasn't going to go to the one in May. And then I was on my way home and I got to the street and it was so packed. I was like, I didn't eat dinner after work. I was like, I just have to go to the street right now. I was like, before it's too packed, I have to go. And I was one of the bad ones of Art Crawl, where I probably set up a little too close to someone just in.
12: Oh, yeah.
8: Because someone I knew was already there and I set up with them, but that kind of made their spot a little tight. So the person next to me, I could see them looking at me like, yeah, you're a piece of garbage. I hate you.
12: Yeah, you got some good advice from your other callers today about being mindful of space. That
8: I put some good distance. Like, they were at the side and I kind of went middle of the street, which was like the road security doesn't like it, but it gave them enough space still, but I could feel them staring through me.
12: A big part of our crawl is figuring it out. Like,
8: yeah.
12: There's not like a ton of rules, and I think it's a good vibe where it is. The city's done a good job. I really appreciate them shutting down the roads to kind of like expand it out. Mm-hmm. You look like how many people drive down James Street that can't drive around it for a couple hours, and it gives people a chance to discover something new. And it's not even just like something new, but like people who come back like time after time again. Mm-hmm. They might switch it up sometimes. They might add something new. I when I first started, it was one typewriter. Now I've got two. Now I've got other stuff. And that's...
8: kind of build into it.
12: Yeah. I've got some new stuff I'm launching tomorrow, and it's going to be exciting.
8: Can we get a sneak peek?
12: Exclusive for 93.3?
8: Okay. Yeah, what do you got going on tomorrow?
12: So the poems for a dollar are great, although it usually takes me about a minute or two to knock it out, and which is fine. I don't do this like for the money. I do it for like the love of the game.
8: Yeah.
12: But it is nice to like have a little bit of extra like pizza money at the end of the night.
8: Doesn't hurt to make a little money at Art Crawl. That, you're not wrong on that one.
12: No,
8: that is a good...
12: Some time
8: goes into it,
12: Yeah, so what I wanted to do this time is create something more ready-made. And so I don't know if you're too much into this astrology stuff, but there's a super moon coming up in the next few days.
8: Mm.
12: So I was channeling some creative energy, and I've made some a series of constellation typewriter art pieces. So each one has the name of the constellation. I've mapped out like the stars, the signs, the connections, and put it all together into like this little bookmark. And I've been creating some magnets, some stamps, some stickers I'm throwing in together. Just something that someone can easily grab. Maybe you're super into astrology, maybe you're not. Maybe you just wanted something like simple and fun to take away from Art Crawl. And that's kind of, in my time doing this, I think that's kind of what people want. They want to discover something that they weren't expecting.
8: Yeah. Now, for someone who's really into astrology, knows about the supermoon, wants to come out and get one of those constellations, where exactly can they find that tomorrow?
12: Yeah, so I usually stay around that polarity area near Pale Blue Dots, near the church that opens up. It's got the little courtyard. I don't know what the closest cross street would be, but it's a little further down from the armory towards the north. But if you want to come check it out, I'll have them at my table. I'll be doing poems for a dollar and a couple other really cool things just to, get people interested in typewriters.
8: The only reason I had you repeat that location is to make my editing easier when I'm trying to cut a clip for this tomorrow, so I don't have to go take the other part and snip it together. This is, streamline this operation. I plan on posting 52 clips tomorrow of all this Art Crawl promotion. We'll see how that turns out. Now, can you say this is a Because Design Matters exclusive?
12: This is a Because Design Matters exclusive.
8: Nailed
12: Hamilton,
8: it.
12: I'll see you at Art Crawl tomorrow. There you go. What do you think? I got a future in radio.
8: Yeah, you're in. We're gonna circle back on this. We're gonna do another interview where we talk about something going on. Have you come through the studio? This goes 100%. To everyone else I've talked to on the phone this evening as well. This was just an Art Crawl night. I want to do follow up interviews with everybody. We'll talk more about things. But I appreciate you calling in. And
12: absolutely, thanks for having me on.
8: No problem. I hope our crawl goes well to you, for you tomorrow, and maybe I'll see you around out there.
12: Yeah, Yeah, and Brody, if I could do one more little plug, this Sunday from 4 to 6 p.m. on James Street, I'm doing a typewriter social. So this is a place for people to bring their typewriters out. Or if you don't have a typewriter, I'm going to have some extras kicking around. You'll learn how to use one. I can teach you to write some poetry, some art. And it's just a way to sort of get introduced and build a typewriter community here in Hamilton.
8: What's the
12: Synonym Cafe?
8: There you go.
12: Red Synonym Cafe in James Street.
8: You had the rest of it ready. I just wanted to make sure we got the where in there. That's great. That will be Sunday afternoon.
12: That's right. Synonym Cafe on James Street, 4 to 6 p.m.
8: Is that free for everyone to show up to?
12: Just walk on up.
8: Walk on. You're just standing home watching Netflix on a Sunday anyways. Get out, learn something, see some art, do some poetry. Get out there. It's summertime. Pretty soon it's going to be winter. We're going to be stuck in our homes. Watch Netflix then.
12: Right? Come out and do some AI-free writing. Why not?
8: Yeah, exactly. Get off the algorithm for a little bit as you watch this on Instagram. But anyways, I appreciate you calling in, dude.
12: I appreciate you having me. Thanks,
8: no problem.
12: You.
8: Have a good night.
12: You too.
13: My name is Sean. Sean.
5: I hope you edit this so it's
14: vibe no matter what, not, even if you don't want.
5: Perfect. I'm like, I'm gonna make it crazy. This isn't in English. This is not in English. I don't know a different language. I think it's Spanish. I'm actually serious. No.
6: I said, live life for you and fight for you.
2: Wow, you're my hero. Okay. Watch that part. Try your hardest.
13: It works.
7: Hi, I'm Shamali.
5: I'm Gray.
7: I run an event called Club Closet, yeah. And I also work at Sorry Not Sorry Fashion Music. That's mine.
5: Okay.
7: I'm going to read a piece of paper from the card.
5: Okay, I'm sorry if you're Spanish. I think this says ES Major Vivier Conla something.
7: I think this is the English version. It's better to live with the guilt than the desire.
5: Aww. Now spend time on something joyful every day. Cute. That's good advice. Yeah.
7: I'm going for a crumpled one. Oh my god, it's gonna fall. I'm going for a crumpled one because I like crumpled things. I also can't hear anything, so this is really fun. Oh my god, I love this one. This one says, don't trust bitches.
8: 93.3. Who do we have on the phone?
15: Hi, my name is Shenanya. I'm calling from the 905 circle. Like, we just had a brief conversation on Instagram just a few seconds ago.
8: From the 905 circle. Will you be at Art Crawl tomorrow? Will you be at Art Crawl?
15: Yes, I'll be at Art Crawl. From 12 to 8.
8: And where will you be set up?
15: We're gonna be set up around the Far Side collage area.
8: Mm-hmm. Yeah. Shout out Far Side. Yeah, shout out Collage. What exactly are you going to be doing at Art Crawl?
15: So we're going to be spreading the word about our anniversary series since, we're officially turning one. So we've done
8: congratulations.
15: Artist spotlights and just a bunch of cool things, basically. And it's a huge moment for us. So we have an anniversary series on the 27th and the 28th. So just to promote that and also just to spread the word about the circle since, we are like a small, growing grassroots arts organization.
8: Now, what exactly does your organization do?
15: Okay, so we do a lot of workshops and events in partnership with local artists based in the 905 region. So Oakville, Burlington, Hamilton, Mississauga. And really, we started the circle as a way to create more of a platform for emerging creatives to showcase their works, just because oftentimes a lot of creative opportunities are centered in Toronto, so we wanted to kind of create more opportunities here in this area, basically. So yeah, we have a huge Hamilton community, and we have a growing community all over the 905 area, which is great. And yeah, so we're working with like galleries, different organizations, nonprofits, just to kind of create those third spaces for young people looking for community, and then also to create those spaces for emerging artists. So
8: now, how many times have you set up for Art Crawl?
15: This is the very first time we're actually tabling an art crawl.
8: Very first time. Love to hear it.
15: Yeah.
8: What are you most excited about?
15: I'm most excited about just talking to people and getting to know people a little bit more. Mm-hmm. Like, whenever I've visited Art Crawl myself, and I've gone, like, probably 3 or 4 times, like, it's always been so cool to talk to the artists and talk to, like, the vendors. Everybody is so friendly and open, and it's going to be great to now, like, contribute in, like, a vendor capacity, you know, to now sit at my own table and talk about my organization and stuff. Mm-hmm. It's kind of nerve-wracking, but, like, it's very exciting, too.
8: Now, what is your pitch? You've been to Art Crawl. You're going to set up at Art Crawl. If you have 60 seconds, why should someone come down to Art Crawl?
15: People should come to Art Crawl if they're looking for fun, exciting things to do within the community, if they're kind of just bored with the areas that they're in, if they actually want to connect with local artists, and they actually want to showcase their work, because Art Crawl is a very, very cool, accessible entryway to just sell whatever products, to launch your business, to talk to people, so people should come out.
8: Yeah, I think it's a great space to kind of workshop and try out ideas for what you might want to do at other vendor markets as well. Like, if you've never done a vendor market before and don't want to pay $50 or $500 or whatever the fee may be to try it out for the first time, Art Crawl is a great space to like test something out for the first time.
15: Exactly. Yeah.
8: Mm-hmm. That's very exciting. When you've gone to Art Crawl yourself in the past, is there something specifically that stood out to you that people should go check out?
15: Something that stands out to me specifically is like Hamilton Artists Inc. Just because, I mean, I have a personal connection there because I do volunteer there and I'm a member.
8: We love Hamilton Artists Inc.
15: Yeah, just like the genuineness of like Derek, the executive director that's always around the area.
8: Mm-hmm.
15: Like just how open he is to always connecting and stuff, and even just the times that I've come by to like just say, hey, you know, we have an event coming up for the circle, can we put a poster up? And he's so receptive to it. And then also just the other art galleries around that are like, you know, just open, and like they have a bunch of cool exhibits.
8: Yeah, I think you made a good point to like check out the businesses that are already on James Street as well, because they a lot of time do activations or different like promotions or special things for this Art Crawl night, and can sometimes get overlooked by the vendors that are in the street, and people just walk up and down and don't go in any businesses.
15: Exactly. So that's why it's like, when you come to Art Crawl, really take your time to like go around and see what's actually out there. Yeah,
8: I think that's a great point. What is your favorite business in Hamilton?
15: My favorite business in Hamilton? That's actually like a tough question, honestly. I would say probably Vintage Soul Geek.
8: Shout out Vintage Soul Geek, Nikki B.
15: Yeah.
8: That's a good one.
15: Yeah. They have really cool, like, thrift. It's a really cool thrift store. They have, like, such cool items.
8: Hmm.
15: Like, I love the 70s theme that they have going on. And I just love going there, basically.
8: Yeah, that's a great spot. Nikki B was, I put it down as my first interview with someone in the Hamilton art scene in Hamilton. He was the first interview I did. I was doing a magazine for school, and I stopped him out in front of his store. I didn't know it was his store when I interviewed him. He just had a cool jacket on and was smoking a cigarette, and I was like, this guy I want to interview.
15: Yeah.
8: He had nothing but great things to say about Hamilton, and we love that from anyone who's trying to do anything around here.
15: Okay, yeah, and also sorry about all the noise in the background. Can you actually hear me?
8: I can hear you. You're good. You're clear. What do we got, traffic in the background? I hear a little. It's a little noisy, but.
15: Yeah.
8: What do we got going on back there? Traffic?
15: We're at a coffee shop. So, yeah.
8: shout out the coffee shop. We won't say which one it is because you're currently there, I guess, you know?
15: Yeah. Yeah.
8: Never disclose your location until you've left the location.
15: Yeah. We're just
8: yeah. Shout out Hamilton Coffee Shop.
15: Not in Hamilton.
8: I'm hanging up. No, I'm just kidding.
15: Yeah.
8: Tomorrow, art crawl. You will be set up in front of Collage and Farside. That's a great spot. That's where I was set up last art crawl. I'll be down near Vine Street tomorrow. We got some activations set up for it. So very excited to see what the city brings out. I appreciate you making the time for the call.
15: Yeah,
8: no problem. We'll set up a follow-up interview for something else in the future and talk more about what you guys do.
15: Okay, cool. And also, Samira, one of the members of the team, she wants to say something to you.
16: Hi, I'm Samira.
8: She's in.
16: Sorry?
8: How's it going?
16: I'm Samira. I'm doing public outreach right now. To speak to you, and I'm excited to hopefully work with you in the future.
8: Yeah, we should definitely do that. It was great to speak to you as well. I'm glad you both could make the time. I hope tomorrow's a success.
15: Thank you.
8: No problem. You guys have a good night.
15: Thank you. Bye.
8: Okay, bye.
17: I just gave you a way to make a shitload of money.
18: What did you write?
17: Later in life. That is your retirement.
5: I wrote, Nona says, in life be strong.
19: Now crumble it up.
5: I wrote, Nona says, in life be strong.
20: I don't get to explain it.
18: I thought that was you explaining it.
17: Thank you.
18: What's the word?
21: Hi, my name's Kayla.
5: Who's Gerardo? I don't know.
21: Victoria. And a piece of advice from the jar is...
5: Today, Nona said, in life, be strong. Kuja Reja?
22: I can't tell you.
23: All right. Hi, I'm Nick.
21: Get the fuck outside, sing, dance, enjoy the little moments.
23: Okay, this is a lot more difficult.
22: It's great advice, though.
21: I think that it's pretty solid advice, and you can't go wrong, especially getting outside and experiencing new things.
23: Main and relentlessly pursue plan A. There's only plan A. There's no plan B.
24: And this is the Because Design Matters advice exchange.
23: That's a pretty solid advice.
24: I got the littlest finger. It still didn't work out very well. This thing's sliding.
23: I think I have one on me, but...
24: What's the advice here?
23: Look for you.
24: Okay.
23: All right. Piece.
24: Taking a while to unfold this.
23: Okay. You got this.
1: Your life is only yours so long as you hold it.
24: I think that's pretty good. Like, as long as you hold it, like, yeah. I don't really know what that means, but I take it as, like, your life is yours as long as you stay about it and you focus on yourself, I guess. I don't really interpret that way. Your life is only yours so long as you hold it. Interesting. It's an interesting piece.
0: You write your own?
24: Got it.
0: Put it in the jar.
24: Got it. Okay, where's the marker? I need the marker for that. You put it away, bro. Thank you very much, good sir.
22: Hey.
24: You know, and everyone came in. She stepped in because I was working.
3: How's it going, guys? My name is Danny Swole. My name is Danny. What do I do? Grab a piece of paper? Alrighty, so we're going to grab a piece of paper out this jar. We're going to read it out. So we got... Don't ask questions you don't want the answer to.
24: Yeah, I'm about to say that's why I came out. I saw you were down here and I was like, at least...
3: I think that's some good advice, but I feel like...
24: Okay, I got,
3: you know, like curiosity killed the cat. You know what I'm saying?
25: Hi, my name's Sierra. Sierra's Aaron on Instagram.
3: But
25: that's
3: pretty
25: solid. And I'm gonna be grabbing advice.
24: Don't ask questions you don't want answers.
25: Okay. Yeah.
24: Yes, I fucking do.
25: Kind of hard to reach. I can't. Like,
24: I can barely get my fingers. In the
25: I got vibe no matter what, even if you don't want it. I think that's great, honestly. I think you just have to make the most out of life no matter what, because anything can be a good time as long as you just start it.
26: Okay. My name's Kendra. How do I get it in there?
25: I hope
26: I hope you edit this so it's
4: vibe no matter what, even if you don't want to.
26: Perfect. I'm like, I'm gonna make sure I'm
5: this isn't in English. This is not in English.
26: I don't know a different language. I think it's Spanish. I'm actually serious. No.
6: I said, live life for you and fight for you.
9: Wow, you're my hero.
2: Okay. Watch that part. Try your hardest.
9: It works.
26: You want me to?
7: Hi, I'm Shamali.
5: I'm Grace.
7: I run an event called Club Closet, and I also work at Sorry Not Sorry Fashion Music. That's mine.
5: Okay.
7: I'm going to read a piece of paper from the card.
5: Okay, I'm sorry if you're Spanish. I think this says ES Major Vivier Conla something. I think this is the English version. It's better to live with the guilt than the desire.
26: Spend time on something joyful every day. Cute. That's good advice. Yeah.
7: I'm going for a crumpled one. Oh my god, it's gonna fall. I'm going for a crumpled one because I like crumpled things. I also can't hear anything, so this is really fun. Oh my god, I love this one. This one says, don't trust bitches and they're fucking right. So.
26: I said it.
7: I think that this can be very true. I think that this is what they wrote about in the Bible. I've never read the Bible. I only just read a version that I got from an abortion lady in high school. So this is what it said, and I believe it's gospel. Thank you very much for the speech.
10: My name is David Martin. Dear City Property Fund, your sexual assault center.
11: Did I save a little chick's life today, a little chicklet?
23: I'm going to get you to write your own advice down.
11: And
23: you're going to crumple it up and put it in the jar.
11: So hopefully that gets resolved.
23: Yeah, and you don't read that one, you just write it.
4: What kind of advice?
23: Anything you like.
11: They should make art crawl every Friday.
12: I am Anthony Haley, and I got Teddy with me here. You gonna pop up, Teddy? Pop up? No? Okay, he ain't coming up. Just me. I'm from Hamilton, Ontario. Out of the jar? Okay, here we go. Let's get a piece of advice. My hands are too big to get in there.
14: I am Megan Pringle. I'm from Hamilton, Ontario.
12: Never without your lawyer. That's the advice.
8: 93.3. Who do we have on the phone?
20: Hey, how's it going, man? It's Chris.
8: How's it going, Chris?
20: Pretty good.
8: Will you be at Art Crawl?
20: Yes, sir. I'll be down there selling art, paintings, skateboards, sculptures, stickers. No t-shirts, I'm all sold out.
8: All sold out, good problems. Where will you be doing all of this?
20: Right in front of the armory.
8: Right, that's a busy spot. You're going to have to show up early.
20: No, I got a guy holding the spot for me, so as soon as I get off work, I'll be there.
8: That's a good system. Sometimes people, they encroach in, gets a little tight, but I like it. It's a good move. That's what I did last art crawl. It worked out. Now, do you think there's rules for setting up an art crawl?
20: Ooh, no holds bar. You show up, you set up, you push someone out of the way. There you go.
8: You do what you gotta do. That's the game. And like
20: some people are on the sidewalk, some people are on the street. You gotta go where the people are. That's the big thing.
8: You gotta go where the people are. And now it's spreading out pretty good. It's pretty dense street almost all the way through in the May art call there.
20: Yeah, but the more people you go with, the better off it is.
8: For sure.
20: You get people crowding around their table, and then they're
8: you want to be in a
20: waiting on their friend.
8: Yeah, that 100% is a good trickle over. You want to be in a looking at stuff section, not in a walking by section. You know, there's two different areas sometimes.
20: Absolutely, and conversations grow, right? So
8: yeah.
20: You start talking to one person, then their friend goes, "Wait a minute, I need that."
8: Mm-hmm. Yeah, we like to do. We normally set up a Vine or whatever and do a lot of engagement sort of things so that people stop and they interact for a second first and try to slow them down a little. How many art crawls have you set up for?
20: Ooh, okay. Every year except for 3 years during COVID, for the last 10.
8: Those are good numbers. Hitting them all? Hitting every month?
20: No.
8: No. But still, you're consistently showing up. Yeah, that's fair. And April doesn't count. I don't count April art crawl. And I'd say October art crawl is like grade 13. Like, that's like an extra – it's like a bonus art crawl. It's not an official.
20: Yeah, any rain and paintings, they just don't mix, right? Sometimes I bring, like, a little clear tarp, throw that over it, but that's only if it's spitting. Mm-hmm. Other than that, no, I can't do it.
8: I tried to do the advice exchange with an umbrella in the rain one time, and it's not the move. I held out. It started to rain. I was like, I'm going to wait. No. Could have went home.
20: Well, I got my own tent, right? So I've set up my own tent before in the past, but these days they don't like that so much on the street, especially not during Super Crawl, right?
8: No.
20: And if you set up in the free spot, they're like, no, you only have a little square, you can't set up.
8: Yeah, no tents allowed in that section. No. They try to get as many people in there as possible to give as much ground as they can, I guess, is the motive.
20: And you got to watch out for those trees, too. There's a bunch of trees on that street, the right side of the road. Mm-hmm. A bunch of bugs fall from it. They get all in your paintings, your shirts, any kind of merch you got.
8: It's true.
20: Forget about it.
8: You don't want to be right underneath the tree. That's a good tip.
20: Yeah, little stink bugs everywhere.
8: What's your favorite part about art crawl?
20: Ooh, live performances.
8: Mm-hmm.
20: Anybody doing any art live. Now, I don't do much live art. Art crawls or super crawls.
8: Yeah.
20: But I think I should.
8: Yeah, I agree.
20: I find it the most entertaining.
8: Even if you, like, I always go with the it's and not or. So it's like you do live art next to your art that's for sale to kind of draw some people in is a good move as well. I like that also. I like when I see somebody out there painting or just, like, doing something right on the spot.
20: But even man on the street or someone doing, like, photography.
8: Yep.
20: Graffiti,
8: yep.
20: Something like that. Phenomenal, right? But I'm usually like one man at a booth.
8: Yep.
20: So I can't do that and then also man the booth and then answer questions.
8: I try to multitask.
20: One of the,
8: I try to put the rack up at the same time that I'm doing advice exchange and try to like push people over to stuff, but I always neglect it and end up solely doing the advice exchange and just like locked in on the one thing. Now you were
20: but
8: speaking.
20: That's the best part about going with people though, right?
8: Yeah, yeah.
20: It's like when we did Yoga Fest.
8: Yep.
20: We had so many people. I said, hey, could you just wash my table for a minute? Price list is right there. And then I did some live painting off to the side.
8: Mm-hmm. Yeah, get the most out of it. Now, if you had 60 seconds to convince someone why they need to go check out Art Crawl, maybe for the first time, what would you say?
20: Ooh, our city has a handful of artists that are top shelf. And I bet you the top five will be out there selling their art, prints, stickers for dirt cheap too.
8: Mm-hmm.
20: You go online, you pay a fortune for their artwork, but you see them in person, there's a good chance you can get something for a really reasonable price. Plus, just talking to people opens up so many doors and windows. You gotta do it. You gotta get down there, see the art, meet the people, and see where it's all coming from.
8: Yeah, I think you make a good point of like people are often bringing their stuff out to Art Crawl that is like very like event friendly pricing, whether it's prints, whether it's whatever, of like they realize people at Art Crawl maybe aren't buying a huge canvas on the spot or this and that. It is made for your kind of art that is a little more affordable, a little more easy to pick up on the go.
20: Yes, sir.
8: I like it. I'm excited. The rain has postponed itself. Now you said you've given me mixed messages in your request to be on the show this evening. You said I can call and talk mad ish.
20: Yes.
8: But then you said I'm not looking to stir up any ish. you have the mic. You can use it to shout something out, say something you love, say something you hate. The floor is yours.
20: Well, we all know the city is a very hard city to sell art in. Like I said, I've been doing it for 10 years, and it's got to a point where I've had to shut down the website

0: The too many videos of time-lapse videos of how I create everything, people were interested, and then they were just like skipping right to the end, the last 30 seconds.
1: Yeah.
0: The payoff wasn't there. The sure. city is very hard to sell art in. Even if you do a handful of shows and people tell you, oh, you're great, it's still really tough.
1: Mm-hmm. I don't think you're wrong. So you got a rebirth on the horizon here, a plan of something new.
0: Yeah, I think so. Yeah.
1: That's exciting. So how's that working to art crawl? Will you be at July art crawl, or will the hiatus have begun?
0: So right now, with the stock I have, the reserve, all the sculptures, all the paintings, there's just dozens of these things lined up against the wall. I got to get rid of all of them. So I'm going to go down there, and it's just going to be a fire sale. Everything's just going to be like $2, $5, just get it out of here. I gotta get this out of my life and then start a new way, new path.
1: This is your restart, fire sale, everything must go.
0: Oh, yeah.
1: Now say it again, where will this be?
0: Those roots and then grow there.
1: Where on Art Crawl, where will this fire sale, everything must go be?
0: Right in front of the armory.
1: Right in front of the armory, across from Mulberry, at the intersection there?
0: Broken Easel, Pied Piper. All the art. I'm going to bring it all. So every art crawl this year, just boom, boom, boom. Just urge it all.
1: Until it's all gone.
0: Yeah, we're done.
1: Who knows? This might be, you might only get July and then it's all gone. Then you gotta restock.
0: That's what I'm thinking. No, this place is tough. So.
1: Mm-hmm. Yeah, I think you made a fair point.
0: I gotta rebrand. I gotta refocus. I think oil painting's much better. I'm having a blast doing that. I'm actually thinking that my oil paintings are being like, pushed up mm-hmm. more than my acrylic paintings. So let's just get rid of the acrylics. We're going to go in a new direction.
1: That's exciting. I think you make a good point that it's a tough city for art because there's such an arts community and there's so many artists, there's only so many people to buy art from. You know what I mean? There's only so many customers at the same time, right? If every third person's an artist, that means only every two people are a customer of the art. Like,
0: and we can blame the algorithm all day, but everyone watching online is another artist. We're just,
1: yeah.
0: You know, circles. It's just a giant circle, and mm-hmm. we're just all just clapping for each other, but no one's buying.
1: When it comes to the algorithm, I find it hard for people to be like, it's hard to be mad at the free tools we have to advertise the things. It'd be like somebody being like, oh, there's someone to go hang up your poster for you. Go ahead, and you just give it to them, and they'll show it to some people. It's like, Instagram's not charging us anything, so we're getting off pretty easy.
0: Well, I also think that maybe we don't know exactly how to speak to the algorithm. So we're just saying, hey, I'm an artist. And it goes, hey, other artists, this guy's an artist.
1: Yeah, you know? For sure.
0: So I got to figure out a new way, and I'm going to. But right now it's just purge all the old stuff, get rid of the sculptures, get rid of the paintings. Yeah, that's about it. I'm a little mad about it, to be honest with you.
1: Well, maybe that's good. You know?
0: Yeah, it is.
1: Maybe that's good.
0: Oh, and I need a couple shirts from you too.
1: We'll get it lined up. I got more coming in. They're supposed to be here for this art crawl, but this art crawl's here, so it's gonna be an excellent. But we'll definitely make that happen. I appreciate you, and I appreciate you calling in.
0: Thanks for having me.
1: No problem. Yeah, thanks a lot, dude. I hope your art crawl goes well tomorrow. Maybe I'll see you out there. If not, we will talk soon.
0: Oh, I'll find you, and I'll leave a little sculpture somewhere.
1: That's right, not. I'll be at Vine Street. Come find me. You have a good night, dude.
0: Take care, man.
1: Thanks a lot. Bye.
2: It's hard to unwrap. That's what she said. Go in the direction that scares you the most.
3: It's important.
2: That's where you'll
3: people.
2: Grow. With a heart at the end.
3: That's a good one. Kind. That's a really good one.
4: Hi, I'm Chantal.
3: Okay. Hi.
2: It's time to leave that person.
3: Hold it.
5: Hi, I'm Kira. I live in Hamilton. I'm 16.
6: Hi, my name is Amelia Morrison.
5: Yeah, and I'm here at the art crawl. Just enjoying myself. I'm here alone, actually. But it's so fun, so nice. Okay, hold on.

0: says, keep yourself first, never put someone in front of you.
1: What's up, everybody? My name is Anthony DiDomenico, also known as Dido, and I'm right here from Hamilton, Ontario.
0: Thank you.
2: Okay.
0: Thank you.
2: This says, I'm not selling anything. We're actually recording something. Thank you. I'm so sorry. Okay. This actually says, ride in the correct bike lane. And it has a little smiley face on it.
1: Focus on the step in front of you, not the whole staircase.
2: Okay, awesome.
3: Right piece. Couple it up. Okay, cool. You're ready? You're going to write your own advice? Couple it up, put it in the jar.
4: Hey, how's it going? I'm Darren. Oh my goodness. Okay.
1: Great idea, guys.
4: Be true to your soul. Follow the feeling.
1: Brody, I heard about you, bro.
4: That's pretty good, I guess.
5: So, hi, my name's Irene.
6: Oh,
5: hi, I'm Christina. Okay, do I hold this? Give yourself some grace.
0: Reflect on your past trauma and see how it blends into your new life. That is deep.
6: You're going to get rid of it? You're going to write yours down?
7: Okay. I'm Bram.
8: Come on, bro. There you go.
7: Hang in there. You're closer to your dreams than you think.
6: You're gonna write new advice?
9: Hey everybody, my name is Charlie Jean, and I'm 1/4 of the stone, and we're here.
10: My name's Daniel Von Schoing. How's it going? I'm gonna pick out one to read.
9: I'm gonna put my phone down.
10: Let's hope it's a good one, y'all. Because you know there's some horrible advice out there too. As much as there's good ones, there's also shit ones. First says, oh wait. I can tell that this is Charlie's because it's still wet and she always says this. Live your life. Period. Real.
9: Do I put it back? It's real.
11: Hey, my name's Bobby. My life advice is just don't try. Don't be anything false. Just be who you are. Don't try. I'm not saying don't get up and go to work.
10: Okay, mine says be real, hashtag be real, but I'm not talking about the app.
12: Hi everyone, my name is Salsa, and I'm going to be picking out a piece of advice. Thank you.
1: I do not condone this.
11: Someone else's advice.
13: Yo, what up? Spooky Guava, aka the Y2K Rockstar.
12: Not the app.
11: Don't jump on one leg for too long.
13: It's a tiny ass jar, can't. Never mind, I'll stop complaining. Not gonna lie, I picked the lamest piece of advice. It just says smile, and I'm already smiling.
14: I'm Patrick from Rexford Drive. Yeah, see that or no?
15: Social media, I would love to hear from you.
14: Are other people doing that or no?
16: Hi, my name is Selena, and I'm here to read a piece of advice today.
14: Oh, out of the jar?
16: Just keep going.
14: Where's the mic? Oh.
1: Do what you love.
17: Hi, I am DJ Gigi Zan. What's up? My advice would be,
3: write your own advice?
17: Oh, I get to read a piece. Okay. I get how this works now.
12: Can I show them all or no?
17: Give me a second.
18: Hi, my name is Tatiana.
17: Okay, it's kind of hard to read. Trust in the Lord.
1: Cool.
17: The one I got was like the hardest.
11: I'm Angelo. Okay. So.
19: Don't feel bad to take the
11: piece
19: time
11: of advice
19: you need
11: I got
19: to slow
11: is
19: down and discover
11: always
19: who you
11: remember.
19: Are.
11: So I got
3: it. Crumble it up. Get rid of it. Start marketing. Good ball.
11: All right. Sure.
3: Crumble it up. Put it in the jug.
11: All right.
3: Crumble it up.
20: Hey yo, it's Way Too Fly, aka Freddy Fly.
21: Ready? Hi everyone, I'm Alex.
20: Your bun will help you stay alive.
21: My advice is,
20: I don't really know what that means.
1: My name is Tariq.
21: Keep growing.
1: Here at Art Crawl.
3: That's it. Write it down, crumple it up, put it in the
1: stay positive.
22: Hi, I'm Kelly.
1: I like that one. That's a good one. That really resonated.
22: My hands are big. Okay.
1: My name is Elijah Stone.
22: I read it.
1: Hamilton, local guy, friendly man.
22: Okay. Oh my god, I'm sorry. Okay, mine says, pour into yourself.
1: Support the artist. Be love on Bandcamp. Have a lot of fun. Smiley face.
22: Yeah.
3: Now you're going to write a piece of advice. Now you're going to write a new piece of advice.
1: With the partner.
3: Okay. Crumple it up, put it in the jar.
22: Okay. Write a piece of advice. Okay. A piece of
23: My name is Bashi, Hamilton, Ontario.
24: Hey, my name is Jasper.
25: Oliver.
23: Look both ways.
24: All right. I just picked the first one. It says, let
25: it's
24: your huts
25: to be alive.
24: Hang.
25: Enjoy it.
24: What does that mean to you? Huts?
26: Oh, no. You know what that says. All
24: right. Thank you. Facts.
3: Now you're back on food.
24: All right.
3: I'll do that. Now you just write one, crumple it up, put it in the jar.
25: Don't do that.
27: Hi, I'm Ari, aka Walker, Texas Ranger. Okay. Wait. Okay, I'm gonna get a little bit random with it. Always live your truth.
28: Afraid to ask questions.
27: So true.
29: But it's still
27: so true.
29: True.
27: I'm Cassandra, nice to meet you. How are you doing?
3: Crumble it up.
27: Okay.
17: Don't do drugs. AC.
0: I'm Elias Rooker.
2: I'll pick that up. Always look up.
4: Do I have to take it out of here?
0: Anything can be a dildo if you're brave. Yeah.
2: Crumple it up?
5: Yeah. 93.3, who are we speaking to?
6: Hi, you're talking to Sarah Tagipour.
5: Will you be at Art Crawl?
6: Yes.
5: Where will you be at Art Crawl?
6: I'll be in front of the Morgan Stearns.
5: Morgan Stearns. I know where that is. That's near Bonitos?
6: Yes. Yeah, literally right beside.
5: Now, what are you selling at Art Crawl? Selling, doing, setting up?
6: Yeah, so I make like a small batch Lindsay ceramics, and I make everything out of home. And yeah, I'll be bringing those over.
5: I'm looking at them. They are cool. I see.
6: Thank you.
5: I see a plate. I see a flower. Do I see a plate? I see a espresso cup. I love espresso. I see a necklace. I'm just going to describe all this stuff so I can edit. I see, yeah, these are great.
6: Thank you.
5: And you'll be set up at what time tomorrow? Today. What time at Art Crawl?
6: I believe so. They closed the road, I think, at like 5 or 6.
5: Mm-hmm.
6: So I'll probably be set up at like 4.
5: And how long have you been making these?
6: 2 years now.
5: 2 years? How many art crawls have you done since starting to make these?
6: My first art crawl was last year in May, so it's been about a year now,
5: Did you do all of them last year?
6: Yeah, I did.
5: Nice. See, that's dedication. Wait, did you do October?
6: I didn't do October. I didn't even know that there was an art crawl in October, but I will be doing it this year.
5: October doesn't really count. That's like extra credit, you know, we don't count. April doesn't count at all. October is just a bonus. These are the rules.
6: Yeah.
5: I don't make the rules. I'm just trying to enforce them because I refuse to go out when it's cold. I'm not doing it.
6: Yeah.
5: What's your favorite part about Art Crawl?
6: Honestly, just like meeting new people, getting to speak to... Getting to speak to, you know, like other vendors and like shop around as well. But yeah, like just meeting new people is always so fun.
5: Yeah, I think the community building aspect of Art Crawl kind of gets overlooked sometimes. It thinks people are just like there to sell to people, but really you can meet a lot of people who are really trying to get involved in the Hamilton art scene.
6: Totally. Like I made so many new friends last year from doing Art Crawl that I'm still like, that I still talk to on a regular basis. So that's great.
5: Yeah. I think that part of like community that comes with it is huge for Art Crawl and just like expanding the Hamilton scene. Like people get involved in the circles that they're in sometimes and don't branch out from that, and Art Crawl is a great spot for that.
6: Yeah, absolutely, for sure. And I used to go as a kid, and like I used to love looking at like the vendors and like all the artwork and stuff. So now it just feels like a full circle moment, like being older now and being one of those vendors.
5: Mm-hmm, yeah, getting to set up yourself and like be a part of it.
6: Mm-hmm, for sure.
5: If you had 60 seconds to convince people why they need to come out to Art Crawl, whether it's for the first time, maybe it's not, what would you say?
6: I would say that it just feels like all of Hamilton is getting together and everyone is just happy and there's good vibes and there's something to see for everyone. And yeah, it's just a... just an awesome time. It's a great time to like see what Hamilton is all about.
5: Yeah, I think that's a great point. Like I was saying earlier, like every kind of different version of Hamilton artists show up for Art Crawl.
6: Yeah, totally.
5: Yeah, I think it'll be really good. The rain's only going to be in the morning. That doesn't matter. Morning rain doesn't mean anything.
6: Yeah, I hope the weather's good tomorrow.
5: No one should get scared off by that.
6: Yeah, just rain.
5: I'm looking at an espresso cup. I'm looking at a coffee cup. How do you make the coffee cups that have a little thing that poke up from the middle. How is this done?
6: Sorry, which one are you talking about?
5: You know the ones where it's a coffee cup, but then there's like a little cat or something in the middle of it?
6: Oh, yeah. So essentially, like, I make the vessel first, and then, like, I sculpt a little piece if I want to embellish, like, the middle or the handle. And then I do something called flip and score. So essentially, you're, like, attaching the piece to the vessel. And then, yeah, so you add a bit of water, you scratch up the surface, and that acts as your glue, and you attach it, and then there you go.
5: I really like, I'm going to include images of this, people know what I'm talking about, but I really like the illustration style that you use on a lot of these. Like, it's very, like, it's got the same, like, handcrafted feeling that the final products have here.
6: Yeah, I've always been into painting, so, like, I try and just kind of, you know, paint how I'm feeling or the vibe that I want to portray, so...
5: How long have you been painting?
6: Oh, man, like, probably my entire life. Before I started doing ceramics, I was actually doing shoe customizations for maybe, like, 7 years.
5: Oh, that's cool.
6: Yeah, like, the Instagram for that is called Paint Mob.
5: That's a separate identity.
6: Sorry?
5: So that's a separate identity.
6: Yeah, and, like, people are starting to kind of, like, because I've made a post about it. I'm like, oh, like, in case you didn't know, like, I did shoes before. Like, this was my Instagram page, like, Paint Mob. And, like, I've had people, like, oh, my God, what? Like, you're Paint Mob? Like, there's no way. Like, yeah, a lot of people thought I was a dude for a while because of that. So,
5: just because it was shoes? Oh, these are really cool. Shoes, yeah. I'm looking at the shoes now. These are great.
6: Yeah. Thank you. Yeah.
5: No painting shoes at Art Crawl. That's. Do you still paint the shoes? What's this timestamp here? No, this is old. This is a different era of your artist life. No, five hours ago. This was 5 hours ago.
6: I'll, like, periodically accept, like, doing some shoes from, like, people that I know, or if someone, like, messages me and it's, like, a gift for someone, like, I'll be like, okay, sure. But no, I'm kind of, like, really deep into my pottery right now, so.
5: Mainly commission work for the shoes if somebody wants it.
6: Yeah.
5: Excellent. I like it. It's exciting. I can see the crossover, how it went from these shoe paintings into the pottery. Right? You see the little kind of smaller style paintings, and then you have to put that on a coffee cup, you know, like it kind of transfers over.
6: Yeah, like, I wanted to get into pottery because I thought it was so cool to, like, actually build, like, the vessel from scratch. Mm-hmm. Whereas, like, with shoes, like, you kind of have to rely on, like, Nike, and they're just, like, boosting the prices, and I don't know, I just wanted to, like, know what it feels like to make something from scratch, so.
5: Yeah, that's true, that you're kind of stuck with, like, the Nikes automatically are $190 too, right? Like, that's a...
6: Yeah. Yeah.
5: Not as much room to play around with that as there is on your own, like, stuff.
6: Totally. Like, I felt really limited with them, so. Yeah, and then pottery came into my life, and I was like, oh, this is cool. I can actually make a bowl from scratch with clay. Like,
5: make it whatever shape you want, however you want it to kind of. Yeah, that's really cool.
6: Yeah.
5: You will be in front of, I forgot the name of it already, next to Bonito's. You'll be in front of Morgan Stern's. Next to Bonito's, and on the other side is something else. I don't know what it's called.
6: I think it's like the fish market.
5: Between the fish market, Morgan Stern's, and Bonito's, and you will be set up once they close the street. I'd say you won't be alone in setting up at that time. I think there will be a little flash mob if weather's all right.
6: Yeah.
5: I'm looking forward to it. I appreciate you making the time to call in. I had some messages that were under requests on my other account, so I didn't see it until just now. I'm going to try to cram 5 more callers into the next 10 minutes before the show's over, so I appreciate you taking the time. And
6: yeah, of course.
5: I hope tomorrow goes well for you.
6: Thank you so much.
5: No problem. Have a good night.
6: See ya.
7: Oh, hi, I'm Karina. Tiny Desk, 7 p.m. It's free. Great artist.
8: Okay. Take some, leave some. Be kind to yourself.
9: Change your perspective.
7: No, you read somebody else's.
9: Nice.
7: You? I'll do that. Yeah, you write Tony's voice.
27: Anna, do you want to do it?
7: Go.
9: Hang on, I gotta give advice now.
8: Oh, no, you gotta give advice.
9: Change your perspective.
27: Okay. My name is Daniela, and this is...
10: I'm Juliana.
27: Okay. Okay, so you want to pick one? Oh, that's two. Put one back. Okay.
10: It's never as bad as you think.
27: That's some good advice. Do you want to leave your advice?
9: Okay.
27: You
9: don't want me to say it out loud? Okay. Done.
7: Some advice. Crumple it up, put it in the jar.
13: Oh! Hello, I'm Anne-Marie Pavel.
9: All right.
13: It's the Art Crawl. It's May 10th, 2024.
9: Ready. Hi, I'm Sarah Camille. I work at Cowabunga Pizzeria. We do slices right around the corner. Come check us out.
13: Advice that I would give you, but I will play along with this.
9: Read a piece of advice. I thought I was giving advice.
13: Okay.
9: I like
13: Never
9: it better.
13: Be
9: okay, we have advice
13: to be sad.
9: From the people of Hamilton.
13: Okay.
9: Yeah, thank you. Okay, this is advice from the people of Hamilton.
13: Oh.
9: The people of Art Crawl. Yeah, we don't know what's on here yet. We can flip
14: Andy,
9: this out.
14: Here from Cowabunga Plus.
9: The rear view mirror is for glancing, not staring.
14: Advice.
9: That is a good one. All right.
7: I write your own advice and put it to the top.
13: All right.
14: Slow down, enjoy little things.
9: That's do good. I sign That's it or one. Just I'll let it go?
13: Alrighty. Thank you.
9: I want you to read it for love. This is my go-to.
23: Yeah. Oh, okay. Oh, there's a mic. Just like full name?
24: My name's Sebastian.
15: Hi, I'm Tat. Right.
13: I'm on my bike and shit.
24: Hey, this is Anthony.
23: Don't listen
24: Hamilton
23: to me.
24: Vape.
15: Don't
24: I'll
15: rush into
24: boy.
15: Things. Enjoy the little moments.
23: Yeah. Read a piece of advice out of the jar. Here we go, guys.
7: You can put it in the jar.
23: Keep it simple, silly. See, you got to say it like that. Keep it simple, silly.
15: I don't know. I had something, but now it's more, it's deeper than that now.
7: Here, you guys
23: want to
7: take one of these?
23: What's this? Art Crawl Advice.
16: Hi, my name is O-H to the O-V. Used to move snowflakes by the oak tree.
28: My name's Tony. This is my daughter, Hayden. I'm sorry?
16: Keep smiling.
7: Is that it? Now you write your own advice.
23: Oh, put it
15: in the jar. This is out here.
7: Let me tell you this one. Do me a favor.
28: Never take the first order.
29: Hi, I'm Heidi.
7: Wait, that's an
28: all.
29: Oh. I like the other one.
28: It says never take the first offer.
7: Now. You're gonna write some advice?
29: Always be kind, because it will come back to you.
23: That's it?
13: That's it.
23: Hope you move on, bro.
15: Introduce
27: and then pick?
15: Okay. So I say my
27: whatever
15: name and...
27: Hi, I'm Lana.
15: Hi, my name is Mitch.
30: Money over everything.
23: You want to see it?
15: Good one. That's a pretty good one.
7: Get
15: one
7: down too.
30: Oh, yeah.
23: Yes.
1: says here, don't waste your life.
11: Okay, so hi, my name is Faraz from Hamilton. My advice to everyone who works, your job, any job you have, your job is to make your life, your boss's life easier. That's your job. It doesn't matter what you do, your job is to make your boss's life easier. This is how you advance and you go to the next level. Cheers.
12: Hi, I'm Caroline.
18: Don't zoom in.
12: Read a piece of advice.
18: My name's B-Ran, Brandon. It's going to be my advice.
12: Learn the rules to art and then throw them all away.
18: Crumple it up, put it in the jar.
12: I like it.
18: Fuck bitches, get money.
12: That's better advice.
18: I like that. I was recording the audio.
12: So you
18: do? Oh, okay. And then I couldn't use you because I get you to say your name again.
19: I'm so nervous right now.
11: Okay.
19: I'm Octavia.
11: Hi again, this is Faraz, and I'm going to take
19: Octavia.
11: A piece of advice from the jar.
19: From the jar?
11: I'm not grabbing any of those. I need one from the back here. This is the one.
19: Truth is a pathless land. Follow no one.
12: This is a really cool idea.
18: Okay, got post note. Now you're going to write some advice and put it in the jar.
20: I'm Kovacs.
11: This one says, truth is a pathless land. Follow no one.
18: Cheers.
20: Yeah, it's probably inconvenient for sure. Yeah, I think so.
21: Let go of imposter syndrome. Let go of imposter syndrome.
20: My name is Foro. Oh, tough. My fingers are fat as... Can I swear? My fingers are fat as fuck. There we go. Type shit. Alright, let me open... Whoever crumpled this up was fucking pissed off, bro.
19: You have to know, I did it.
18: I didn't say that. I didn't say
20: don't
18: that.
20: Don't do drugs.
22: Alright, my name's Cole.
20: That means... You heard what they said. It's exactly what it means. Don't do drugs. You either, Brody.
22: Alright.
20: I have to give a piece of advice?
22: Let's uncrumple this. Words of wisdom for you. Carefully. And the long-awaited words are, life consists of 500,000 forks in the road. Nick, one, !
5: Thank you for everyone who tuned in this evening and took the time to share what they'll be doing at Art Crawl tomorrow. 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